0: birthday girl?
1: The birthday girl, Allison Erickson.
0: Allison Erickson. Thank you, Allison. Okay, so, and then who's the other birthday?
1: The other one is Billy.
0: Oh, he's a very nice young man. Good brewer, too.
1: Brocklebilly, yeah.
0: Yeah, Brocklebilly. Yep. I like him. I like him. So why don't we celebrate their birthdays, two of our good friends, and we'll get it started with maybe some Crankage.
1: Yeah.
0: And some Pixies. You're listening to The Dooyard.

0: Well, we're too busy rocking out here to see that's the end of the song. It's probably beyond that.
1: That's Allison's set right there.
0: That was a set for our good friend Allison Erickson.
1: Why don't we go dancing tonight?
0: Yes. I think that's a great idea,
1: Ben. Let's go to Burlington and go see a show.
0: Like a punk show?
1: Yeah. I heard Slob Drop's playing up there.
0: Yes, for those not in the know, Social Distortion is playing at Higher Ground tonight, and the opening act is sick.
1: Yeah, they are.
0: They are sick.
1: Beers in the Park.
0: Beers in the Park. That's Slob Drop. They're a White River Junction band, I believe.
1: Claremont area.
0: Oh, Claremont. Yep. Oh, okay. But locals.
1: Yeah.
0: Locals. So we started that set with Pixies doing Allison. And then this album is so good. Charlie Crockett's new album, Clovis, is so sick. And that's
1: we should play some more songs from it.
0: We probably should. We will.
1: That's the opening
0: track. If you're good,
1: probably the best one.
0: And then Bosse. That's J.D. McPherson.
1: Yeah,
0: McPherson. I thought you were saying, like, making a comment about Allison. I was like, I think
1: Allison likes that song because it's talking about somebody she knows.
0: Oh, okay. And then another band that Allison loves, the Wood Brothers, Sing About It.
1: That's your favorite one.
0: Right on. And then we ended that set with Deer Tick. Actually, a great show that Allison and I saw this year. And
1: you saw one without me.
0: Yes. Yeah. You were at a show without me. So
1: okay.
0: Good. It's even. That was Let's Go Dancing. That's actually a Driving and Crying song, Kevin Kinney. So happy birthday, Allison.
1: Happy birthday, Allison.
0: And then our other good friend, Mr. William. Mr. William Martin.
1: Rockabilly.
0: Yes, Rockabilly. Yeah. Why don't we do some songs for him and wish him a happy birthday.
1: Yeah, his birthday is the 23rd. Coming right up.
0: Sure. And then why don't we play some songs that either he would like or maybe about him or adjacent, and we'll just have fun with it. So
1: you'll like them all.
0: You'll listen to The Doyard. Here's Bob Marley.

0: That song just makes me think of Billy.
1: That's Billy's rock out song in the brewery.
0: Yes. Yes, that's classics of love, Kamen Rider.
1: Kamen Rider, he's the other guy in Operation Ivy.
0: Thank you. And there's quite a few like little song references.
1: Ska
0: song.
1: References.
0: Yes, I like it.
1: Desmond Dekker has a golden crown.
0: I don't know why we're doing more ska, but okay. Ska. We did start that set a little easy skanking from Bob Marley. We did our skanking last night.
1: We were skanking.
0: Yep.
1: That was pretty easy.
0: Yep. And then Rock Billy Boogie. That's Johnny Burnett on that one. And Charlie Crockett, again, from that great album Clovis, Don't Take Your Guns to Town.
1: Brand new. Came out last Monday.
0: Yes, that's a great cover. Great version of that song.
1: It's like Johnny Cash song,
0: isn't
1: it?
0: It is. And it's good advice for all you young troublemakers at home. Don't take your guns to town. So what are we doing next?
1: What are we doing next? I can't see.
0: He can't see from there. Get your glasses on, Benjamin. How about some Riley Downing?
1: Oh, yeah, yeah. That's the cool song.
0: Yeah, talk into the microphone, please.
1: So it's a cool song.
0: Gary. Okay, there you go. There you are.
1: I'm driving a trash truck.
0: Yeah. Oh, trash truck?
1: Yeah.
0: Yeah. Let's do it. You're on the dooryard.

0: Social Distortion.
1: Let's go see them tonight.
0: You wanna?
1: Yep, up to Burlington.
0: All right, I'm in.
1: All right, let's do it.
0: We're doing it. All right, you listen to the Dooryard, and we want to thank our underwriters for allowing us to play all this good music. So we want to thank the Tunbridge General Store and the White River Valley Herald, the Tunbridge Public Library, Murphy Builders, LLC, Seven Stars Art Center, Scan VT, and our ride tonight.
1: I hope so.
0: I hope so, too. Allison Erickson. Thank you, A-Dog. And happy birthday to A-Dog and Billy.
1: And Billy.
0: I hope they're listening and having a good time. We started that set. Where did we just did a little Landfill Poetry by Raleigh Downing. And yep. Then Wicked Game by Social D. So what do you want to do next, Benjamin?
1: I wanted to send out a little dedication to our esteemed technical advisor, Cecily.
0: Oh, yes. She's part of the tech team here at WFVR.
1: And she's really good to us. And so we're going to play her a nice, funny Shel Silverstein song.
0: Yes, this is going out to Cecily.

0: All right.
1: I hope Cecily didn't miss that.
0: I hope not, too. That was, I got stoned and I missed it by Shel Silverstein. Where the Sidewalk Ends. That was the book that I loved as a child.
1: I don't think that song was in that book.
0: No, I don't think it was either.
1: No.
0: What's the other song he wrote?
1: A Boy Named Sue.
0: That's right.
1: He wrote a bunch. Freaking at the Freaker's Ball.
0: Yeah, that's a good one.
1: That's
0: I like that one. That's a funny one. All right. What do you want to do now?
1: So, I think you probably still haven't seen it yet, but there's a really awesome YouTube video with Otis Gibbs doing an interview with Jim Rooney in his barn.
0: Really?
1: Yep. It's all about
0: Jim Rooney.
1: Jim Rooney works here at the station.
0: Oh, is he one of the employees
1: here?
0: He's
1: a janitor.
0: Oh, I've heard of him. He's that up-and-coming guy.
1: The studio's named after him. That's what
0: it is. He's an up-and-coming Nashville record producer, I believe, right?
1: I think he's winding down.
0: Oh, okay. Well, so you say.

0: All right, so what do you want to do? I haven't watched that documentary, no, or that video.
1: Oh, it's really cool. It's about taking John Prine's ashes up the river.
0: That's awesome.
1: It's really cool.
0: And that's actually the one that Todd Snyder started, right? Wasn't that a documentary? There was something Todd
1: Snyder
0: had. Oh,
1: no, it's just an interview.
0: Oh, okay, because Todd Snyder did a thing about John Prine before he died, and I think Otis is doing something around that, too. We should have rehearsed this before we went on the air. So we don't
1: ad lib.
0: Yes. So
1: anyway.
0: Anywho.
1: So there's a really cool Otis Gibbs song on here, but it's like the same rhythm and sort of melody as
0: kind
1: two
0: of the
1: other
0: chord
1: songs.
0: Progression too.
1: Yeah,
0: yes.
1: So let's do a little set with that.
0: All right, let's do that. You're listening to the Dooryard, and this is Tom T. Hall.

look it over, that won't do no harm. Well, that must be the widow in the car, and would you take a look at that? That sure is a pretty dress, you know.

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4: This is Blue Dimensions. I'm Johnny Meister. In this hour of Blue Dimensions, trumpeter Brad Good, a new in-concert album, Live Your Dream, featuring saxophonist Ernie Watts, will hear several tracks from this fine album. Also music from clarinetist Virginia McDonald from her debut album, In Search Of, one of the year's most important new releases. And we have new music from a group called Civil Disobedience, featuring trumpeter Ingrid Jensen and saxophonist Donnie McCaslin. And a hard-hitting song from the Anthony Paul Soul Orchestra featuring singer Willie Jordan. Plus, we have music from vibraphonist Warren Wolf from his latest album, an album called Smooth Vibes. It's all coming up in this hour of Blue Dimensions. We'll begin with a couple of tracks from the Brad Good Quintet. Trumpeter Brad Good spells good, G-O-O-D-E. Maybe that's an ornamental spelling or an archaic spelling. I've heard both those terms used. We have two artists in this hour with last names with an extra E in them, so I was looking around for info about it, and it seems that it may be an old spelling in some cases and an ornamental spelling, a way to spiff up a name's spelling in others. Brad Good is a trumpeter mainly, though he also plays bass and drums. He grew up in Chicago, and I became aware of him some years ago from his recordings on Chicago's Delmark label. He's also an educator, teaching at a number of schools, and at the University of Colorado, he is an associate professor of jazz studies. Around 2008, he played with saxophonist Ernie Watts, and the two of them really hit it off, musically and personally. In 2018, they did an album together, and Watts is featured on this new album called Live Your Dream. We're going to hear several tracks from this album, which was recorded in concert at the North Street Cabaret in Madison, Wisconsin on October 5th, 2025. The lineup is Brad Good on trumpet, Ernie Watts on tenor saxophone, Adrian Faruja on piano, Jay Anderson on bass, and Adam Nussbaum on drums. This piece is called COVID Nightmare, and it was composed by Brad Good as well, who says he had some bad dreams when he had COVID. Brad Good and group here on Blue Dimensions.

Trumpeter Brad Good and group featuring Ernie Watts on tenor saxophone with Adrian Ferrugia on piano, Jay Anderson on bass and Adam Nussbaum on drums, a piece called Half Moon, composed by Adrian Ferrugia as well, from the album Live Your Dream, recorded in concert at the North Street Cabaret in Madison, Wisconsin on October 5th, 2025, from which we also heard COVID Nightmare, a Brad Good composition. We'll return to this album for more music later in the show. We continue now with clarinetist Virginia McDonald, a great debut album called In Search Of. The album includes 6 original pieces and 2 covers. This is one of the covers, something written by Charles Mingus as a tribute to Duke Ellington, called Duke Ellington's Sound of Love. Ellington and Mingus had a somewhat stormy relationship, although they produced some great music together, and Mingus pays tribute to Ellington with this piece. Coming to us here from Virginia McDonald on clarinet, Jeffrey Keyser on piano, Ira Coleman on bass, and Curtis Nowosad on drums on Blue Dimensions.

A group called Civil Disobedience, formed by bassist David Ambrosio, with Donnie McCaslin on saxophones, Ingrid Jensen on trumpet, Bruce Barth on piano, and Victor Lewis on drums, a piece called Irina, composed by Joe Chambers. And before that, clarinetist Virginia McDonald with the Charles Mingus composition Duke Ellington's Sound of Love from her debut album In Search Of. I'm Johnny Meister. You can get in touch with me at bluesnetradio@gmail.com. We have music coming up from the latest album from vibraphonist Warren Wolf, an album called Smooth Vibes, and a song from the Anthony Paul Soul Orchestra featuring singer Willie Jordan, as well as another track from the album we started the show with, the album Live Your Dream from trumpeter Brad Good featuring saxophonist Ernie Watts. All coming up in a moment here on Blue Dimensions.

This is Blue Dimensions. I'm Johnny Meister. Coming up, we'll hear more music from trumpeter Brad Good from his latest album, Live Your Dream, featuring saxophonist Ernie Watts, and music from vibraphonist Warren Wolfe from his latest album, Smooth Vibes. After this, the title track of an album from the Anthony Paul Soul Orchestra featuring singer Willie Jordan. Anthony Paul spells his last name with an E on the end of it, which I guess is what you call an ornamental spelling of the name Paul. Brad Good also has an E at the end of his last name. Anthony Paul is a guitarist and songwriter active in the San Francisco area since 2007. The band started out backing the late blues singer Frank Bay, and they've worked together with a number of fine singers, including Willie Jordan, who is the lead singer on this album. Here's the title track, What Can We Do?, from the Anthony Paul Soul Orchestra featuring singer Willie Jordan, here on Blue Dimensions.

Vibraphonist Warren Wolf with Contingo from his album Smooth Vibes. That's smooth, not smooth. And before that, the Anthony Paul Soul Orchestra featuring singer Willie Jordan, the title track of their album What Can We Do? Returning now to the album we started the show with, Live Your Dream, from trumpeter Brad Good, Ernie Watts on tenor sax, Adrian Ferrugia on piano, Jay Anderson on bass, and Adam Nussbaum on drums. Watts composed this one. It's called For Michael, a tribute to Michael Brecker, here on Blue Dimensions.

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I'm Johnny Meister. 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
4: W crazy for people with more than two ears.

Well, a little bit different than we usually start on the train to Scottville, but tonight, Jackie Mattoo in the background with his kind of salute to Sly and the Family Stone. What that? The name of this one. Welcome to the show, everybody. I'm Brian Tomczyk, here bringing you a salute to the music of Jamaica in the 1960s and 70s. We have a great selection for you tonight. We have a couple of birthdays to celebrate, including the artist who began our show, Roy Shirley. And we heard More Black Love from Roy Shirley. Yes, we need more love in the world from everybody. We're going to get on with the music. As soon as I can get something queued up, we're going to get on the roll on the train to Scottville.

Osbournes. I want all your mamas and papas to get in. And do your thing. If they correct. One second. They correct.

Yeah. Yeah. Yeah. Yeah. Yeah. Yeah. Yeah. Yeah. Yeah. Yeah. Yeah. Yeah. Yeah. Yeah. Yeah. Yeah. Yeah. Yeah. Yeah. Yeah. Yeah. Yeah. Yeah. Yeah. Yeah. Yeah. Yeah. Yeah. Yeah. Yeah. Yeah. Yeah. Yeah. Yeah. Yeah. Yeah. Yeah. Yeah. Yeah. Yeah. Yeah. Yeah. Yeah. Yeah. Yeah. Yeah. Yeah. Yeah. Yeah. Yeah. Yeah. Yeah. Yeah. Yeah. Yeah. Yeah. Yeah. Yeah. Yeah. Yeah. Yeah. Yeah. Yeah. Yeah. Yeah. Yeah. Yeah. Yeah. Yeah. Yeah. Yeah. Yeah. Yeah. Yeah. Yeah. Ye

All right, I couldn't resist. Well, this is the GG All-Stars, and they're going to be our musical bed for this first break of the show. And I'll bet you can't guess what the name of this song is. Eric Donaldson is who we just heard, doing a nice kind of cover of an old hit called Come a Little Closer. We heard Dave and Ansel Collins. Dave doing the vocals on I the Third. Great Dave Barker, that is. Gay Lads before that, an early rarity from them called Boogaloo. King Stitt emceeing Joe Higgs on a tune called Dinah. On our little intro, we had Jackie Mattu, as we had noted earlier, with What That, and Roy Shirley opening the show with More Black Love. Birthday greetings to Roy Shirley, whose birthday is the 18th of July. We got two more to play for you as the show goes on. But first,

0: Who that?
1: I don't like to see people keep peeping over my fence, you know? And peeping over my window, you know? I'm a bit curious, you know? I don't care how you feel about it, man. That's me, you know? That's me, you know? Yeah, you know? Oi! La Damasio, oi! Hey! Oi! La Damasio, oi!
2: I'm going to use this as a background for our second break tonight. Lee Perry and the Upsetters with Evil Tongues. We also heard a Lee Perry production before that. And our second birthday celebrant of the evening, namely Junior Biles, who was born on the 17th of July. His group, The Versatiles, doing Cut and Razor. And of course, you, most of you might realize that that was revisited later by Peter Tosh as Steppin' Razor. Another revisitation, or maybe an answer tune from Lloyd Charmers. Pure Fire, the name of that one. And of course, that kind of addressed Bob Andy's Fire Burning. We are the Maytals before that. Always love playing the Maytals for you. That one called Thy Kingdom Come. Evil eyes on Ken Booth came before that with Why. And an artist you probably never heard of, Johnny Lynch. Some Brit reggae from the very late 60s. Don't Believe Him, Donna.
1: Oh, yeah.
2: We are going to move forward. I think I'm going to sit in this Lee Perry groove for just a minute. Got some other things. We got one more birthday to celebrate.

Ay.

Dennis Brown did one version of his great hit, If I Had the World. That was a Prince Buster production. Very short. Gregory Isaacs, our third birthday celebrant of the evening. And we heard a great early song from him called Financial Endorsement. His birthday, July 15th. Astley Bennett came before that with Children of the Ghetto and a couple of more Lee Perry productions, as we promised, a nice extended version of Ark of the Covenant by the Congos and a great early Upsetters cut called Pound Get a Blow. I'm going to wrap things up for us tonight on the train to Skyville. Hope you enjoyed the music. Hope you join me again next week. 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I'm Brian Tomczyk. I'll see you next time.

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And this is Green Mountain Global. It's Monday afternoon, July 20th, 2026. Beautiful bluebird day out there. Not too many clouds, real or manufactured. And perfect 75 degrees. Nice day out there. Really quite shining here in central Vermont. As opposed to some of the weather we've had in the last couple weeks, all those weird yellowish gray skies from the wild fires in northern Ontario, mostly Thunder Bay area. About 100 of those that were simultaneously ignited, apparently, and terrible scenes up there in northern Ontario, and massive fires, the kinds that we've never seen before. Really, well, we have. They've been increasing in nature and in the world, as it were, for the last few years. Nova Scotia was particularly interesting last year, if you looked into that. And all of it resulting in these gray skies here for several days last week, but today is a blue bird now. So we've got that going for us. And we've got

2-hour show ahead, celebrating Vermont music and music of social import. Tonight, going to be playing some Vermont stuff from Mr. Seth Iacovone and David Wrong, Caitlin Canty, Patrick Fitzsimmons, and others. And on the global set, some Patty Griffin, J.J. Gray, Chris Cornell on the occasion of his birthday, and others. Let's start off with a band that's going to be playing over at the Lake Maury Summer Series, Summer Concert Series on Thursday this week. From their Songs from a Ghost Town album, Trampled by Turtles, and this is Whiskey.

Andras Barry. The Holdout from his new album, Keep Moving, from Manchester, Vermont. I think that's his second full-length album. That's the opening track. It's a raucous, booming affair and thoughtful, too. Smart Man offers a lot of insights and wisdom in that album. He's a pastor as well. And just a good guy all around. Both Air before that with Missing America. Some choice lyrics in that there song you heard. Definitely almost just on this side of mournfulness. Lots of critical commentary there. He's from Stockbridge, as you probably know. If you've listened to this show for the last 13 years, you know it's there's been a lot of space on the airwaves for Mr. Bothair. He's about the most talented guy around in the way of music. Caitlin Canty, before that, with Vermont. That's an old album called The Golden Hour from 2012. And she is a Proctor, Vermont native. She's got about 10 albums out. She's hit the big time. Was in Nashville for a bunch of years, then moved back to Vermont with her husband, the famed bluegrass artist Noam McPickelny. And she's kind of slowed down her musical output in the last few years. I think she is raising some youngins. But what a immense talent she is here from Central Vermont. And we started it all off with a band not from Vermont, but playing at the Lake Maury Resort in Fairley on Thursday night, Trampled by Turtles from Songs from a Ghost Town. Their song, Whiskey. I love that word. It's got a good sound to it, doesn't it? Whiskey. They spell it, I think the official Scottish spelling may be without the E. No key in whiskey in Scotland, I guess. Which makes sense, I suppose. Normally it's spelled with a K-E-Y at the end, but whiskey, just K-Y, no key in the Scottish version of whiskey. Which sort of makes sense. I think it just occurs to me one of the better stories I have in my life. It's a drinking story. Got a lot of those. But this one was with a Scottish national bagpipe player going way back 30 years ago. As a young man, I met this person after sampling some Scotch whiskey in St. Andrews, Scotland. And my father had taken me there upon graduating college. He always wanted to play at the Old Course in St. Andrews. And we had dinner, sampled some Scotch, and he went to bed, and I stayed at the bar and met the Scottish national bagpipe player, Alistair Cuthbertson. Couldn't have a more Scottish name. And we sampled, another six or seven additional Scotches, both in our early 20s. And he had the one-year anniversary of the Gulf War, the Scottish Army's support in that first Gulf War that George H.W. Bush commenced to undertake against Iraq.
And our Scottish hero had to play bagpipes in the morning, 8 a.m., on the occasion of this great one-year anniversary of the war. And so we sampled a whole bunch more scotch, got pie-eyed drunk. I never really thought about that phrase either, pie-eyed. Pie. Pie is used as a metaphor for lots of things. I'm not really sure in the anatomical metaphor for eyes what that means. I've heard of the pee holes in the snow. I understand that pretty well. But pies can be any shape. So is it a half a pie, a full pie? Is it a does it mean your pupils are enlarged? Is it a wedge, like the other anatomical reference, which is not de rigueur anymore in the world of male entertainment? But in any case, pie-eyed drunk we were, 2 a.m., and the bartender says, "You guys, we're closing up. Last call." So I said, "Well, Alistair, I gotta go back to my hostel here, hike over to that. Where are you staying?" And he says, "Oh, I'm staying right here. I'm just gonna curl up on the couch here outside the bar in the lobby of the St. Andrews Hotel." And that was sort of mind blowing to me. That you could do that, and he could, and he did, and he sidled up again, and it was like a 5-foot settee too. Is that what you call those things? It wasn't even a full size couch, and he just laid down, and the bartender was like, "Oh yeah, no problem. That's how we roll here. That's how we roll." So He slept there, I guess. I went to my hostel. I never heard another word about it. I don't know if he made the parade. Of course he did, right? He's Scottish. And he must have made the parade and made us all proud, made those of us with some Scottish heritage. I might have a sliver. I might have a piece of the pie on that. I must have made us proud, and I had a terrible hangover the next day with no bagpipes at all. So no key in the Scotch whiskey. He obviously didn't have a key to a room that night, so he was bellied up on the couch. I'm mixing metaphors there. He was bellied up at the bar, and then he curled up on the couch with his pie eyes. Yeah, Alistair Cuthbertson. Never forget him. And then I did look him up 10 years later. And maybe it was even 15 years later, I don't know. He had eventually become the bagpipe player for the Queen of England, I guess. So he had that going for him. Anyway, whiskey. Drink it in moderation, right? Let's go up to Northern Vermont with this next tier song. I always think of this album Reap from a long time ago. It was about Northern Vermont, and it was about the town that this song was written about in my mind. I'm not really sure. It was based on just loosely north central Vermont. I always thought of Waterville or this town, North Eden. Deep River Saints with a new song about Northern Vermont and how it is to live up there, from their album, A Good Place to Die. Deep River Saints with the Ballad of North Eden.

Dave wrong. Mental Patient Blues from his eponymously named album, Dave Wrong. From Randolph, Vermont. Also, the woman that was up just before him, April Patterson Clemens, from her Heart in a Golden Cup album from 13 years ago, 2013. She's been playing with Cobalt Tobert, and we did an interview back in April and played some clips from that. And try to play her music when I can, because it's very unique and beautiful and kind of mystical and spiritual as well. She also from Randolph, like Dave Wrong. And before that, we celebrated some of the economic and societal issues up in north central Vermont, although they're really everywhere, with The Ballad of North Eden from the Deep River Saints from their album A Good Place to Die. Eden. It's a beautiful part of Vermont, just north of Johnson, Vermont, which is also a very cool place. One of the 24 cities and villages I've lived in are in hamlets in Vermont. I did not live in Eden. I lived in Johnson, but and some neighboring areas there, Jeffersonville and Stowe, of course, Waterbury Center. Moscow is a hamlet in the village of Stowe also. And that Ballad of North Eden, of course, spoke to some of the drug and societal issues we've been experiencing, which are sort of running roughshod over the cities across America at a time... in our country when we're the richest country in the history of the world. And you see that our government here in Montpelier is exceedingly well-intentioned and very, very liberal and ostensibly trying to apply energies, specifically monies, to a lot of these issues. But they seem to be having an opposite effect in lots of cases. We've spent $500 million on the homelessness problem in Vermont over the last many years, five or so years, I don't know, something like that. Much of it federal money. We are beholden to federal money. And in that time, we've gone from about 1,000 homeless people to about 4,000 homeless people. So applied $500 million and quadrupled the problem. Interesting. Why? I don't know. I do know that one of the headlines last week was that the Ben & Jerry's Foundation is being forced to shutter its doors after many, many years. And I had experience on that foundation for 3 years in the early 2000s. And what I learned there was that when you apply energies and monies to groups that are trying to foment some change, they ought to be going after systemic change. So even 20 years ago, I knew from my experience there that most of our systems were broken then. And, you know, because we would only fund the foundation at Ben & Jerry's. Foundation was funding grassroots organizations, $10,000 to $15,000 grants, small grants. And our predominant determining criterion for

awarding these monies was, are you creating some kind of systemic lasting change? In other words, are you doing something to educate people and to empower the people who understand the issues at the base root level to make these changes that are necessary for the long term? So, in other words, if the examples that were given to me in the beginning were, if we are to home, if we have two opportunities to fund two different organizations, if one of them is a domestic abuse shelter, a homelessness shelter for women who've experienced domestic abuse, and then we have another one across the street that is a homelessness shelter for domestic women who've experienced abuse, but they are giving classes in legal recourse, you know, offering nutrition and daycare, self-sustained through that organization opportunities, you know, doing more and educating and looking at the problem from all angles and kind of lifting themselves up, kind of the fisherman analogy, right? You teach the fisherman to fish, kind of thing. And so those were the organizations that we would fund. So why, when we get all this grant money from the feds, $400 million of that, $500 million was apparently from the feds or close to it, federal government, why and how is the problem that we're trying to address quadrupled in severity, in worseness, with that kind of money? I don't have the answers. But I spent 12 years in Montpelier, most of that time, almost over nine of it, as head of Vermont.gov, and I saw more waste, fraud, and abuse than I ever imagined then. And this is going back many years, basically to 2018. It wasn't that alarming at the time. And I'm not really sure why I wasn't more alarmed. Then I had great hopes during the Shumlin administration when they came in 2010, and I had huge enthusiasm. I couldn't be partisan, but I was enthusiastic about this group. Didn't like the head of the administration, the governor himself, whose morality and whose, you know, immediate circle proved themselves through the EB-5 scandal and others. Remember that real estate scandal, the personal one that he had embarked on in East Montpelier? That is worth looking at if you want to check into relative morality. Anyway, I was enthusiastic. They wanted to bring healthcare to everybody. They had great hopes. They had wonderful liberal ideas that I agreed with largely, but I never expressed this as a professional. I don't know what happened in those years, but that is when I started to see more and more waste. $400 an hour wages for the Vermont Health Exchange paid to Rhode Island vendors. The Green Mountain Care Board, when it first started, was funding so much of this. And it was pretty disheartening. But, we toiled through it. I don't know what the answer is, but, one of the things that I've noticed is that most of the people who are in the legislature can afford to be in the legislature. In other words, they don't have to have full-time jobs. So they're pretty well disassociated from that grassroots, on-the-ground, systemic change thinking. If life is fine for them, they don't quite understand why the rest of the population is complaining. So it is a
political season. Tonight we were tentatively scheduling a couple political candidates, and we will have them on. And we did have one on already. My substitute host Ed Kastner had one candidate on already, and we have some others lined up, and we're looking forward to speaking with them. Bottom line is the waste that has been so profligate throughout the Vermont State Legislature's priorities is causing the state to become at a breaking point. Our budget has gone from about $5 or $6 billion, and over the last 6 or 7 years, it's gone over to $9 billion. And these problems are getting worse. And so we have to look at the bottom, at the systemic change needs to help people, to really, truly look at helping the most vulnerable, which thereby offers opportunities for all in order to balance the playing field. It needs to happen. And there just has not been a lot of conscientious thought in long-term solutions. There's just Band-Aids. And maybe there are a lot of well-intentioned people, but they have been running this state right toward the edge of the cliff. And, the conspiracy theorist in me, which is actually comprises a good part of me at this point, notices that these priorities and this agenda is in lockstep with the World Economic Forum, which I talk about every week now, just about. You will own nothing and be happy. That is what they say publicly. They want to move people into 15-minute cities, have flock cameras everywhere, monitor your mileage and your medicine and your meat intake, and you'll be happy, they say. I don't know. Maybe it's a generational thing, and my generation is not ready for that. They are, co-opting this communist model. Not socialist, but sort of modeling after the Chinese style. They're pretty candid about it. Just look up lots of stuff from the World Economic Forum, who signed an MOU, which you hear about all the time erroneously, about the United States and Iran signing a peace MOU, right? The World Economic Forum signed one with the United Nations in 2019 to help move UN Agenda 2030 forward and the Sustainable Development Goals. Sounds so good. End poverty, end hunger. Those are the top two. How are we doing? This has been going on since 1992 in Rio. And the Obama administration doubled down. Of course, they also repealed parts of the Smith-Mundt Act. And so the propaganda has never been richer. It's not a partisan thing. It's not left or right. This is happening. My reference to the Iran war, and all the talking heads on cable news talk about a memorandum of understanding. And most of the folks that I follow think that's just horse hockey. It really does harken back to that old language, right? It's nonsense, really. Because the folks that control both parties in America and the globalist bankers, at the World Economic Forum and the IMF and the World Bank, a lot of the folks that I listen to have said for months and months, well, no, the Straits of Hormuz will need to continue to be closed in order to ensure a global famine this winter and to really put the screws to lots of societies so that they will welcome, with enough chaos and economic calamity and deterioration,
people will beg for things like digital ID and universal basic income and 15-minute cities. Just help me out. Yeah, you're going to give me $25,000 a year to stay in this cube? I'll do it. You know, that's what they're counting on. They're counting on our youth who are glued to their phones, and I'm one of them, and I'm not young, to just kind of give up our rights, continue to give up our rights. So we're seeing that everywhere. Vermont is a chosen place, and the cynic in me says, well, the millionaires in Vermont really think, well, it's okay. We've got to make this turn into what they call the Great Reset. And we'll be all right, though. You know, we'll figure it out. We'll still get people to plow our driveways and paint our houses. But I don't know. For a time, for a while, maybe. But the billionaires are coming for you. WFERLP, that stands for low power, meaning my words only go so far. Probably a good thing. Free Vermont Radio. That's what that FVR stands for. Royalton Community Radio here in the beautiful, beautiful town of South Royalton, Vermont. You know, it's the setting of a great short story in the New Yorker that was published about a dozen years called The Empties, which is a short story about a post-apocalyptic time, and it takes place right on the green in South Royalton. The author said it here for some reason. I got in contact with him a bunch of years ago. I never did interview him, and I talk about it, and I never do interview him, but I'd love to find out why here. Why was he talking about this area? Why was that movie I Am Legend, starring Will Smith, about a post-apocalyptic world triggered by a vaccine for cancer, I think? Why did that end in Bethel, Vermont? You know? Why did that guy who was a big Mormon want to create all kinds of utopian villages throughout all these villages around here? I think we're in the right place is the ultimate thing. And I'm glad to be here. And I'm glad to be among so many people. 16,000, almost 17,000 and counting in a simple Facebook group called Rural Vermont Rising. And lots of splinter projects coming out of that. A lot of great journalism coming out of that. That the Vermont corporate media has not been doing for years. Not giving us these kinds of truths. VT Digger, a shell of what they once were. They kicked out Ann Galloway a while ago. I don't know the story behind that, but that's the common parlance. And so many good voices coming out of this group who are pointing out all this stuff and so much more. Folks way smarter than me, digging down. And connecting all these dots. We won't be run into the ground by a bunch of wealthy, rich people. We won't. We're going to retain our Vermont traditions. And the people who are legislators now, who came to Vermont 20 years ago, and who are, you know, slowly eradicating our traditions because they don't understand them, the subsistence level stuff, farming and logging, you know, Finch Paper Mill in Glens Falls, which is a huge tool for the loggers throughout Vermont and the Northeast, is closing. Another big, huge blow to the Vermont economy, along with all the big dairy farms and the compacts that have been closing. So, you know, the legislators that don't understand our traditions and are anti-hunting, anti-fishing and logging, call themselves environmentalists. But it's evident that they're really anti-human, well-intentioned, soft-spoken people, right? You know them. You know these people, nice guys. They're not helping. They're not having conversations about fiscal conservatism
and Vermont traditions in the way of Jim Jeffords and so many others who understood fiscal conservatism and the need to retain your traditions. So yeah, it's political season, and we're going to be asking these questions of candidates that come on the show and out in the field. It's a great time. Democracy is coming back. People who can't afford to spend the time are figuring out ways to afford to spend the time to really get engaged, because their freedoms depend on it. Okay. This gentleman here, I'm going to extend the Green Mountain Hour, because I listen to this song so many times. I hope it doesn't skip. I think this is an old CD of mine. I loved this song so much back in the day. He was a child prodigy, basically. Played with B.B. King 25 years ago as a teenager. And lives up in Johnson, Vermont still, or that area, Morrisville. Played with all the greats, including Phish, retains a Vermont presence. Seth Iacovone from his Yes Sir album. This is All the Pain Through the Years.

Gillian Welch and Dave Rawlings there. The Way It Will Be. That's you should go to YouTube right now and watch that. At Jill's Veranda. It's such a beautiful song, and the way they play it together, the way it's filmed, and all the people that are around watching them play is just so beautiful. It's one of those musical moments, right? I mean, that's why we're here. They're going to be playing tomorrow night. I don't know why I'm not going. I should go. Need to go. Shelburne Museum, Gillian Welch and David Rawlings.

Right up there. Low ticket alert. Get up there. Check them out. So beautiful. So talented. Before that, Jesse Wells with Masks Off. He's among the most prolific social protest writers in America right now. Young guy. So, so good. And the masks are off. It's a uniparty thing. They don't care that you can see what they're doing. They're moving along, and that's what they're doing. We had Seth Iacovone heading up there from his Yes Sir album, going back, oh my goodness, 1998. Still playing up there. Still plays all the time. Yeah, I haven't played Jesse Wells in a while, but he has so many songs. I also love this. It's another, if you're going to poke around YouTube, check out Techno Pagans, which he does live in the park about 6 or 8 months ago. He finally did release it, but that's another beautiful little video talking about the promise of Silicon Valley and the technologists. And I don't know. Their masks are off. They're not, they kind of don't care who sees it. They're going after it. It's a globalist agenda. They're nonpartisan. They're trying to make sure you're partisan, though. Make sure you look across the street and identify that flag over there as the enemy. Is it a rainbow flag or is it a red, white, and blue flag? Make sure you identify with just one or the other. And then you can feel at home because you've got your party, right? That's not how it rolls anymore, folks. It's 99-1. You better believe. It's really 99.99 to the 0.001 when you get right down to it. And that's how we're going to navigate these years if we hope to do it in any kind of peace. Big thank you to, got a call from a listener, longtime listener and big friend of Jim Rooney and Todd Tyson here at the station, Tom Wells. Hope it's okay to mention your name. I just did. Sorry about that. But he gets it. He talked about these same issues and this idea that we can make this all work. You know, we all know the Great Reset's coming. There's going to be some economic calamity. Writing's been on the wall for a long time. A lot of us who are well-intentioned are like-minded and want the best for the most vulnerable and for the middle class. And he just pointed out, you know, we can do this if we do it together and if we, you know, sort of bridge our differences. And it's kind of my interpretation of what he was saying. And, you know, thankfully, he's living it. And we're living it here with music. Music is the most spiritual art form there is, in my opinion. It's where words make sense and unite us, and negative emotions largely fall away. And that kind of, it's a freedom, you know. He mentioned he'd been to over 100 shows, dead shows, sorry. I still think in those terms when you say you've been to 100 shows. There aren't too many bands when you want to go to 100 shows, or, you know, folks of my generation know just what you're talking about. There weren't 100 shows that you went to, you know, see Led Zeppelin necessarily. There are those Zeppelin heads, sure. Or you know, so many others. But the Grateful Dead, of course, he was talking about. And it is to me the best band in the world. To me, it represents a freedom. There was an absolute freedom and an acceptance of all peoples there in those good years.
I only caught it in the '80s, in the mid-'80s, really. And a little bit in the early '90s, you know, before Jerry Garcia passed. But there was just such a freedom there and an acceptance and a love that is not easily replicated. It is out there. I haven't chased it much. Tom mentioned that he is on a tour. And he's affiliated here with a radio station. I haven't met him before, but there is a concert list that he is going on in 2026 that would make anyone envious. And he's about to do a full Billy Strings run. Who also, boy, did you hear that interview on NPR last year in the fall with Billy Strings? What an honest, wonderful human being. He sure seems like. Mom had passed, and you know, you could tell that in his music, and not just because he just set a course. You know, one of the most incredible talents of, you know, musical talents in the last decade at least, and well, just at the top, and. You know, he takes on all kinds of different musical genres and works with everybody, and he did that Billy and the Kids run at Red Rocks with Bill Kreutzmann, the Grateful Dead drummer, and God, that was so good. That was about 6 years ago. Loved that. Check that out on your YouTube. Put that on your list. But anyway, this sense of freedom, and Billy Strings may represent that too. Because I think it comes with honesty and truth and the seeking of truth, a real desire. Hey, you know, it's uncomfortable sometimes, but we got to get to the bottom of it, of these issues. And if we're honest and accepting and approach things with love and not defensiveness, we can navigate these years ahead. I'm certain of it. So anyway, thanks so much to Tom for giving us a call. Let's get back to the music here. It is 6:35. You know what? I do want to, of course, mention that I couldn't do this show. We couldn't do what we do without having lots of sponsors, business sponsors. And, you know, for my own show here, I am so grateful, and I'm going to reach out personally. I won't extol on their virtues because I haven't really talked to them yet, but I know they do good work from what I've been told. ScanVT, Mountain Folk, of course, is a great musical organization too. Tunbridge General Store, Royalton Memorial Library, Robin Reynolds, and the White River Partnership. Thank you for supporting Green Mountain Global. And my friend Ed Kastner, who is a sometimes host here now. So thank you all so much for making music and community a center of your lives. Let's get back at it. This gentleman would have been about 62. I have to look him up today. It's his birthday. And this is a 25th anniversary of a song that he did as part of the supergroup Temple of the Dog, talking about Chris Cornell. And this is Hunger Strike.

My name's Carl Newman, and I've got a weekly gig I call The Breakfast Club, which airs every Wednesday morning from 7 to 10 on Free Vermont Radio. Now, there's nothing that helps me to make sense of life and to find joy, consolation, and beauty in it so much as a good song. 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

Night Shift from Lucy Dacus. That's going out to my daughter, Lula. Lucy Dacus is going to be playing down at Mass Mocha this Thursday. She was part of that great supergroup Boy Genius with Phoebe Bridgers and... Oh, my goodness. oh, senior moment. Anyway, Lucy Dacus, Night Shift. that's all I got for you right now. Anyway, before that, Hunger Strike, Chris Cornell, Temple of the Dog. That was 25th anniversary of that there song. And, that's a pretty loaded song if you're on the edge like me and you listen to those lyrics. And, you know, when I remember painting a house, actually demoing a house and painting it and listening to that song. And we used to mock it, oh, going hungry. You know, I don't mind stealing bread from the mouths of decadence. But then the farming babies thing, that's really kind of come out in recent cultural discussions lately. Seems to be talking about the stuff that the Epstein files revealed. And, you know, then there's a whole other theory that he and Chester Bennington from LinkedIn and Anthony Bourdain were all working on a film about child sex trafficking. Do you hear this? They all died around the same time. And, yeah, I don't know. I don't know the verity of it, but anyway, it's out there. Check it out. Because the story is, as we know now, real. Masks are off, as Jesse Wells tells us. And we know. So... interesting times. Go down to Mass Mocha, though. See Lucy Dacus. That's a really cool place. I've only seen a couple shows there. One I got really...

sick at because I drank on antibiotics after my wisdom teeth, and that was stupid. Steve Earle and Odetta. I ended up horizontal. That wasn't as much fun as the last time I was there. I saw my morning jacket, and that was amazing. Let's go down. It's a cool, cool venue, art museum. Or tomorrow night, go see Gillian Welch and Dave Rawlings. Go see something. Support artists. A lot of folks are canceling shows. The tickets aren't happening. Fortunately, so they need your support. And that's best thing you can do, really, for yourself and all that you want to bring to your spare time. Music is the antidote. There was a show here I co-hosted years ago called The Antidote that I did with Andy Mueller. And the idea there was whatever your problems may be, music is the antidote. So I couldn't agree more. I'm going to close out here with a special request. Actually, we're going to do two. One for me, and that's the last song, Forgiveness, Patty Griffin. She's going to be playing down in, I think she's doing a couple shows with Jason Isbell. She's got an amazing voice. I'm going to close out with that. But then we're going to do this here song for my friends Mark and Rob Fish, who requested a little Paul Butterfield, Shake Your Money Maker.

high about 79 degrees. Very nice. By the way, there is some serious fog out there. If you're riding around up in the hills this morning, just plan on taking maybe a little more time, going a little slower, because it is thick up there. All right. Well, before we get into the music, let me say thank you to some of the folks whose generosity make Royalton Community Radio possible. Hoyt's Healing Hands, thank you very much. Also, Crossroads Bar and Grill, I Care For You, Integrity Energy Solar Professionals, Scan VT, the South Royalton Market, the White River Valley Herald, Vermont Long Graduate School, and generous individuals like Dave Mascavita and Tom Wells. Thank you all for your generous support. Appreciate it very, very much. All right, well, let's get going with some music on your Friday morning. 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This is Royalton Community Radio.

trained, best educated, best equipped, best prepared troops refuse to fight. Matter of fact, it's safe to say that they would rather

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We don't know about this, right? Now we make it all that ride, the whole worldwide. Take a great man, tell the people them.

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1: 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You're listening to the Friday Morning Mix here on Royalton Community Radio. And we started off the set this morning with Ella Fitzgerald and What's Your Story, Morning Glory, from 1958. Public Enemy after that did Fight the Power. We heard George Harrison with What Is Life. Jack Teagarden, Ain't You Glad? Yeah. Latin Bitmon after that with Airplane. And we ended the set with Wilco and Passenger Side. All right, well, let's take our first look at the weather right now. It's a beautiful day out there. The sun is breaking through the fog. As I said earlier, the up in the hills, the fog is pretty thick. So if you're heading out anytime soon, just be aware of that. But once that burns off, we have a sunny day today with a high near 79 degrees. Low humidity, very, very nice nice day today. And that sets us up for a gorgeous weekend, as a matter of fact. Tonight is going to be mostly clear with a low of 53. Saturday is sunny with a high of 83. Saturday night's partly cloudy, a low around 55. Sunday is mostly sunny with a high near 83. Sunday night's partly cloudy, a low around 56. And Monday, there's a 50% chance of showers, maybe a thunderstorm in the afternoon. Otherwise, a mostly sunny day with a high near 83. So there you go. All right, well, let's get back to the music. 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
1: Okay, it's 7:40 right now. You are listening to the Friday Morning Mix. Good morning to you. Hope your Friday is off to a very nice start. Starting the last set off with Nat King Cole and a tune called You're Looking at Me. Neil Young after that did Tell Me Why from after the Gold Rush album in 1970. We heard Steve Earle with Fearless Heart. And we heard Billie Holiday, the first recording she made, first or second recording. I've read some conflicting reports on that. But she made that in 1933 with a studio band that was put together by John Hammond, the great record producer. And the band was no small-time band. It included Benny Goodman on the clarinet, Jack Teagarden on the trombone, Dick McDonough on the guitar, Gene Krupa on drums. So many of those guys went on to become jazz heroes, right? All right. Oh, you know, I want to tell you that if you want to stay up on what's happening here at Royalton Community Radio, and there's always something happening, you can go to our website, royaltonradio.org, and sign up for our newsletter. 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

0: Well, hello there. 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
2: 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A beautiful Friday morning it is, too. It's going to be a nice day. Hope you got the day off and get out and enjoy this day. Let's see. We started last off with Johnny Mathis and The Look of Love. Al Green, after that, did Full of Fire. We heard Matthew Wilder from the 1980s sometime with Break My Stride. John Prine and Holly Williams, after that, did I'm Telling You. We heard The Conniption Fits with Enemy. And the Everly Brothers ended the set with Bye Bye Love, big hit for them in 1958. Speaking of the Conniption Fits, by the way, they're going to be playing at South Royalton's Old Home Days Friday night, July 31st. They come on at 7 p.m. on the green. Old Home Days this year starts Thursday, July 30th, and Saturday, August 1st. And there's a whole, array of good music every night, and lots of good food to eat, looks like, and a lot of happy people out there. So next weekend, if you're looking for something to do, come on down to Royalton and on South Royalton Green and enjoy.

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Thanks for listening.

get a line and I'll get a pole, honey. You get a line and I'll get a pole, babe. You get a line and I'll get a pole, and we'll go down to the crawdad hole, honey, baby mine.

What you gonna do when the well runs dry, honey? What you gonna do when the well runs dry, babe? What you gonna do when the well runs dry? 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
0: 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You claim that hoeing ain't no fun.
1: But I can prove it.
0: You ain't got no ambition. Gone fishing by a shady, weighty pool.
1: 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Really la.
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1: Shall I twist your arm?
0: I'd say no more work for mine.
1: Welcome to the club.

0: Papa Bing, yeah, I've stopped by your place a time or two lately, and you aren't home either.
1: Well, I'm a busy man, Louie. I got a lot of big deals cooking. I was probably tied up at the studio.
0: You aren't tied up, you dog. You was just playing old gone fishing.
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1: Pops, don't blab it around, will you?
0: Gone fishing.
1: Keep it shady. I got me a big one staked out.
0: You ain't working anymore.
1: I don't have to work. I got me a piece of Gary.
0: Cows need milking in the barn.
1: I have the twins on that detail. They each take a side.
0: But you just don't give a darn.
1: Give them 4 bits of cow and hand lotion.
0: You just never seem to learn.
1: Man, you taught me.
0: You ain't got no ambition.
1: You're convincing me.
0: Gone fishing. Got your hound dog by your side.
1: That's old Cindy Lou going with me.
0: Gone fishing. Mm-hmm. Fleas are biting at his hide.
1: Get away from me, boy. You're bothering me.

0: I like watching fishing on TV. You ever? That'll make you worry about yourself. You ever watch fishing on TV for like 15 minutes and then just go, boy, I better get a life. I'm watching fishing. I'm not even fishing, I'm watching fishing. Too lazy to fish. I'm taping fishing to watch again later. Come on over, I got a fishing tape. No, a new one. And at the end of the fishing show, they roll credits. There are like 90 people involved with the two guys fishing. What are they all doing? And one of the credits is film editor. This poor guy. He's got to watch all the footage that's not exciting enough to make it into that final show. That's got to be hell. He's got to sit there all day just going, no. No, no. No. No. No. Fast forward, fast forward. Fast forward. Oh. Mm-mm. No. That was just the worm when he put the worm. And I saw this credit at the end of the fishing show. I'm not making this up. Writer. I swear, there's a writer for the fishing show? What's he writing?
1: Ooh, she's a beauty.
0: Typing it out. Zing! Guy's got to worry about his lines. Finally catches a fish. You have a line. Oh, it's a fish, and it's a beauty. He's a beauty fish. Fish is beauty. He's not a fish, he's a beauty fish. He's a fish, a beauty fish. All right, caught. You okay, man? You need some water? Are you all right? I couldn't do it any better.
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All right, it's 8:21. You're listening to the Friday Morning Mix here on Royalton Community Radio. Good morning to you. Beautiful Friday out there. Hope yours is going well. Well, we went on a little fishing trip there on that first set. We started off with Andy Griffith and the Crawdad Song. Robert Earl Keen followed it up with Five-Pound Bass. We heard Louis Armstrong and Bing Crosby and Gone Fishing. Taj Mahal did Fishing Blues. We heard the Marvelettes Too Many Fish in the Sea. And we end the set with the comedian Brian Regan and talking about fishing on TV, watching fishing on TV. Yeah, I know some folks who do that. They like to watch that fishing show. That's okay. That's okay. But it's kind of funny when you put it that way. All right, let's see now. Time to take a look at the weather. I'm telling you, it is a gorgeous day out there right now. The sun is shining. There's maybe a cloud here or there, but not much. It's going to be sunny today, but high near 79 degrees. Just beautiful. Tonight, it's mostly clear with a low around 53 degrees. A little patchy fog after midnight, they're saying. Saturday is a sunny day with a high near 83 degrees. Saturday night is partly cloudy with a low around 55. Sunday is mostly sunny with a high near 83. Sunday night, partly cloudy.

I'm looking over a four-leaf clover I overlooked before. One leaf is sunshine, the second is rain, third is roses that grow in the lane. No need explaining, the one remaining is somebody I adore. I'm looking over

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I'm up in

My name's Carl Newman, and I've got a weekly gig I call The Breakfast Club, which airs every Wednesday morning from 7 to 10 on Free Vermont Radio. Now, there's nothing that helps me to make sense of life and to find joy, consolation, and beauty in it so much as a good song. 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

Okay, it is 8:49. You're listening to the Friday Morning Mix here on Royalton Community Radio. We started last set off with Al Jolson and a medley of two tunes from the 1920s. We heard I'm Looking Over a Four-Leaf Clover and Babyface. There you go. Morning Parade after that did Alienation. We heard Diana Krall, If I Had You. Ended the set with Susie Arioli and Time on My Hands. Let's get right back to music, shall we? This is all-volunteer community-supported radio in Central Vermont. This is Royalton Community Radio.

0: 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And thank you very much.
1: 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Good morning to you. This is the Friday Morning Mix on a beautiful Friday morning. Let's see, we started the last set off with the Esquires from 1966 with Get On Up. The Drifters had a big hit in 1963 with Up on the Roof, a song written by Jerry Goffin and Carole King. We heard Sun Seals after that with Going Back Home. Bing Crosby and Jimmy Dorsey and his orchestra from 1936 with the Johnny Mercer tune I'm an Old Cowhand from the Rio Grande. We end the set with James McMurtry and Bayou Tortue. All right, I want to take another opportunity here to say thank you to some of our underwriters like ScanVT and Bethel. 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And thank you to Dave Mascavita and Tom Wells, two of our long-standing supporters. Thank you very much, gentlemen, for your support. All right, well, it's that time again. Got to talk about supporting your local food shelf because gas prices are going back up again, looks like. Yeah, I don't know if we can get out from under this, but I know it's hurting a lot of people.

budgets, and a lot of people are turning to the local food shelves to get a little help. And, of course, they depend on you and I to help keep the shelves stocked. So I want to take a minute or two to give you some information about how you can locate and contact the food shelf in your towns in case you have to use it or in case you want to donate and help them out. If you're over in Bethel, the Bethel Area Food Shelf is located at 129 Church Street. 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In Chelsea, the food shelf is located in the United Church of Chelsea at 13 North Common. 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In Randolph, the food shelf is located at 12 Prince Street. It's open Monday, Wednesday, and Friday from 3 to 5 p.m. Tuesdays from 1 to 5 p.m. Thursdays from 5 to 7 p.m. and Saturdays from 10 a.m. to noon. 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The Lighthouse Food Shelf in Sharon is located across the street from the Congregational Church at 55 Route 132. It's open Tuesdays and Thursdays from 4:30 to 6:30 p.m. And you can get information about them by calling 802-763-2007. In Tunbridge, the food shelf is located at the corner of Route 110 and Potash Road in the Parish House. It's open every Friday from 4 to 6 p.m. The number there is 802-693-0098. Here in Royalton, the food shelf is located at 2995 Route 14. It is open Thursdays from 11:30 a.m. to 1:30 p.m. and again on Thursday from 5 to 7 p.m. For information about the Royalton Food Shelf, you can call 802-763-7633 or go to the website reddoorchurchofsorrow.org. 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You can pick up food or drop off donations of food any time of the day or night. 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You can do it that way. 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Nice, huh? 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Do whatever you can do because, as I said, unfortunately, the need never goes away and seems like it's going to get worse and be with us for a while. Unfortunately. All right, let's get back to the music now, shall we? 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

0: Broadcasting remotely from the top of Bicknell Hill, the site of the Fledge Fest coming up later in August. We're testing out a new system put together by our crack tech guy, Patrick Schlott. And this is what he would call beta testing. So, Bob, talk back to me and let me know how things are sounding on that end. Yeah, one more thing, Bob. So I get a little bit of an echo effect, which makes me think I might have dropped acid or something. But no, this is a sober report. Are you getting enough gain on channel 6 as far as the view meters go, up green, yellow, that area?
1: Can you hear me over the microphone?
0: Yeah, I can hear
1: okay.
0: You.
1: We're way up into the red right now.
0: Oh.
1: Yeah,
0: that's a good sign, because we want to be able to, when we're putting live music from the main stage here at Fledge Fest, we're going to want to be able to dial that in so it sounds really good for our listeners.
1: Sounds good from here, I'll tell you that.
0: All right, Bob. I think you better get back to your great show, and thanks for participating. And we have a couple of people listening on FM, and we'll get the report from them as well.
1: Okay, Todd. Thanks a lot. Bye-bye.
0: Okay, bye.

0: Well, hello again, friends and neighbors, and thanks for listening to WFBR-LP. 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
1: Okay, it is 9:24 right now. You're listening to the Friday Morning Mix here on Royalton Community Radio. And hope you're enjoying your Friday morning. Hope you're enjoying the music. I started off with Sam Cooke on this last set with Little Red Rooster. We had Peter Frampton with Baby, I Love Your Way. Louis Armstrong and his orchestra with Black and Blue. We had Chuck Berry with Rock and Roll Music. And we ended the set with Willie Nelson and Don't Touch Me There. All right. You also heard a little bit of our test for our remote broadcast system. We plan on doing some remote broadcasting this summer, and one of the places we're going to be broadcasting from is Fledgling Farmstead up in Tunbridge. They're going to have the Fledge Fest up there on August 21st and 22nd. We're going to try to broadcast some of that festival live. So that was a little test for that. And it sounds like it's pretty successful. So looking forward to that for sure. All right. Well, let's take a look at the weather. Talk about looking forward to something. This weekend is going to be spectacular weather-wise. Sunny today with a high near 79. Tonight, mostly clear, low around 53. A little bit of patchy fog in the morning, but Saturday is going to be a sunny day with a high near 83. Saturday night, partly cloudy, a low around 55. Sunday, mostly sunny with a high near 83. And all this time, the humidity stays pretty low, too. So it's going to be really, really nice. Sunday night's partly cloudy, low around 56. And Monday, humidity goes up. We're going to have a mostly sunny day with a high of 83 and a 50% chance of showers and thunderstorms in the afternoon. Tuesday looks kind of like the same thing. So just be prepared for that. But the weekend, gorgeous. Get out there and enjoy it while you can, okay? All right, let's get back to the music now. 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

0: Every Sunday afternoon at 5 p.m. on Royalton Community Radio, music from the Northern Latitudes comes shimmering over the airwaves to illuminate your evening. 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
1: Okay, it's 9:40 right now. This is the Friday Morning Mix, and we started last night off with the Allman Brothers Band and Whipping Post from the early Allman Brothers. We are the Mill Brothers from 1932 with Baby Won't You Please Come Home, Cab Calloway with FDR Jones, and I went way back to 1928 for Walk Right In by Cannon's Jug Stompers. There you go. Well, we're in the home stretch, so why don't we get right back to the music, shall we? You're listening to All Volunteer Community Supported Radio in Central Vermont. 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

Okay, it's 9:55 right now. You're listening to the Friday Morning Mix on Royal Dane Community Radio. We started the last set off with David Bromberg covering Sam Cooke's What a Wonderful World. And in a way, only David Bromberg could do, right? Followed that up with Duke Ellington and his orchestra with Second Line from his New Orleans suite. We heard Nancy Griffith, a little help from John Prine there in the background, too, with Speed of the Sound of Loneliness. And we ended up set with the Beatles and Every Little Thing from 1964. Well, that's all I've got time for today on the Friday Morning Mix. I want to thank you for tuning in. I want to say thank you once again to our underwriters. That would be Helping Hands, or Hoyt's Helping Hands, Crossroads Bar and Grill, I Care for You, Integrity Energy Solar Professionals, ScanVT, the South Burlington Market, the White River Valley Herald, Vermont Law and Graduate School, Dave Mascavita, and Tom Wells. Thank you all for your generous support. Appreciate it very much. Up next, we got Hackman coming in with Rudis Argentina, so be sure to stay tuned for that excellent program until we meet again. Don't forget to take good care of each other. It's really important these days. Thank you so much for tuning in. Thank you so much for listening. Thank you so much for supporting Royalton Community Radio. Have a great day, a great weekend, and I'll see you next Friday.

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4: Hey, babes, it's Paris Hilton. 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
6: The Arctic is warming faster than the rest of the planet. Sea ice is near a historic low. These profound changes have dramatic consequences for the area and the rest of the planet. But the warmer temperatures in summer and seasonal low sea ice allow research ships to access the area and its wildlife.
7: Our biggest fan ever was a polar duck, a king eider. I didn't know they existed, and I didn't know that they were so beautiful, and I still don't know why such a colourful animal is living in the Arctic, where everything else is either white or yellowy white, like polar bears. So that was an amazing creature to see.
6: Welcome to Big Picture Science. I'm Molly Bentley. We have seized upon a unique opportunity to communicate ship to shore with a scientist on an icebreaker right now, looking at long-term melting and impacts in the Arctic. His camera will also capture marine life on the seabed. Other field researchers are tracking polar bears and watching the collapsing Greenland ice sheet. We hear from both. This episode is Arctic Dispatch. The Arctic is warming four times faster than the rest of the world. Scientists are studying how warmer temperatures and diminishing sea ice will affect ecosystems in the water and on land, and how they'll impact the global climate system. After all, what happens in the Arctic doesn't stay in the world's refrigerator, but has consequences for the rest of the world. But we have a cool chance to talk to one of those researchers who is on a ship in the Arctic Ocean right now. And Roland, you seized on an exciting opportunity for this ship-to-shore conversation with Otten Purser. Please introduce us to him and how you managed to reach him on an icebreaker near Greenland called the Polar Stern, I believe.
8: Indeed, which is North Star in German. And the Polar Stern actually belongs to the German Alfred Wegener Institute for Polar Studies. And Otten works there. I've known him for several years. He got in touch with me to say that he was leading this mission up to the coast of the Arctic. And I just love to talk to him when he's doing his work. Hi, Otten.
7: Hi there. Hi from the Greenland waters.
8: This is so easy compared with, well, even a few years when I was calling you on the icebreaker, it was a pretty, you know, dodgy thing whether we'd get a connection. And I guess, you know, decades ago, this would have been impossible.
7: Even half a decade ago, we were sending 56K email packets once every 15 minutes. So this is really a vast improvement for us. It's really fantastic for the science that we can do and also for things like this.
8: It's fantastic to talk to you, Otten. You're on board this is an icebreaker, the Polar Stern, the Pole Star, the North Star.
7: Yes, 43-year-old icebreaker. It's 115 metres long. There's 100 people on board, 50 scientists and 50 crew, more or less. Two helicopters, Zodiac, and much high-tech equipment that the scientists bring with them for each expedition.
8: And where are you at the moment? How far? In fact, can I put it another way? I know this is radio, but for me, can you turn the camera around? I can see where you are.
7: Yeah. I'm just going to open the door now. So there's going to be a nice clunk of extremely analog doors. And outside here, we have the glorious vista of the Sea.
8: That is beautiful.
7: Coming down the west side of the Fram Strait and heading into the Atlantic. And that's what you've got there going past my window.
8: And that, to see the ice, actually to see the ocean looking so fantastically blue there is amazing. But that ice is, it looks quite thin.
7: It is quite thin, actually. That's a good observation, actually. It's about 1.1 metres thick, some of the flows that we just showed you. We went there out today with a Zodiac, actually, and we cored it, so I can tell you for sure that it's 1 metre thick, just over 1 metre thick here. So it is quite thin, but then it's breaking up at this time of the year here anyway. But yeah, it's thinner than we thought, actually, yeah.
8: Just put us geographically. So you're somewhere between, what is it, Greenland and Iceland and Norway?
7: Yes, exactly. So we're due west of Svalbard. We're at 79 degrees north, which is a line that we monitor every year. We've been coming here for 25 years and measuring all the way across from the edge of Greenlandic waters, so maybe 180 miles from Greenland, all the way across to Svalbard. We're measuring how the oceanic conditions change, how the biology on the seafloor and in the water column changes. So monitoring all of these parameters over time, both on the waters going into the Arctic, which is the waters next to Svalbard, and the waters coming out of the Arctic, which is generally the waters next to Greenland. So we're seeing how these two paths of water change over time.
8: My impression was, for some background, the Arctic always refreezes to some extent every winter when it gets really cold and then it melts. So there's quite a big changes in any case, but that it didn't refreeze as much last winter as it has done in previous years.
7: Yeah, that seems to be the case, yeah. And so it's not freezing so much. And the ice that is there in the central Arctic also seems to be changing in what it does. So it's always flowing out of the Arctic. It's what Amundsen and the original explorers did. They tried to lock their ships in and see how the ice would move across the central Arctic. And we can see now with satellites, with buoys that we put on the ice, that these ice transport pathways are changing in the central Arctic. So not only is it not freezing as much in all the places, but it's also travelling in different directions. This has got lots of add-on effects. If there's ice that's formed near Russia, for example, perhaps it's seeded with a certain sort of algae on the bottom of the ice. So there's a whole nutrient balance change as well as the ice flow condition change, which I think is very fascinating and the impacts are potentially multiple on different areas of ecosystem function.
8: I mean, to some extent, does that mean that you can sit where you are and you can sort of play Sherlock and get a fingerprint of where the ice is coming from? I mean, it's because presumably this stuff is sort of circulating around the Arctic as well as melting and freezing and so on.
7: Yes, that's exactly right. We have sort of two sorts of ice here. We have ice that starts its life as glaciers on land and flows into the Arctic from Russia, from Greenland, and then floats around in the Arctic as transported amongst the sea ice, which is the stuff you were just talking about, the stuff that forms each year. Now we're seeing that these icebergs are coming from different areas. We think that there's more ice coming from the Russian area of the Arctic than has been previously the case, carrying lots of rocks from land to the west of the Arctic, going all the way across the Arctic and now coming out in Greenland. So,
8: sorry, these are rocks which are sort of embedded in the ice as it grinds off the continent.
7: Yes. So as the glacier comes down, it cuts into the valley where the glacier is formed and rocks fall onto the ice and then they float. They're carried by these iceberg rafts all the way across the central Arctic and then down alongside the coast of Greenland. And as they melt, as they get to warmer waters, these rocks are dropped onto the seafloor. And as we talk right now, my camera is on the seafloor filming these rocks that have fallen down in Greenlandic waters. So right now I have my camera on the seafloor and my colleagues are looking at this. So we are measuring how many rocks are here this year. We'll come next year and see if there's more rocks in this area, you know, to really see if this is actually happening, that there's a higher flux of material.
8: You make it sound so normal. I've got a camera on the Arctic seabed.
7: Yeah.
8: I mean, presumably it's a pretty special piece of kit.
7: Yeah, so it's a 6,000 metre rated camera because we have the Molloy Deep, which is also here by, which is the deepest point in the Arctic, which is 5,500 metres deep. So to ensure that our camera can survive the pressure, we make it 6,000 metre rated.
8: Sorry, can we just underline, this is 6 kilometres.
9: Yeah, six kilometres.
8: You know, four miles.
9: 6 kilometres deep. It's the Molloy Deep. It's an area about 25 by 25 kilometres of that depth. And it's a really interesting depression on the seafloor. But the camera itself is a typical Canon that you might buy in a shop. It's just that I put it in a super fancy, heavy-duty titanium frame. And because I'm towing it behind the ship in such a frame, I can put other sensors on board the camera frame. So I also can measure temperature and salinity and things like this at the same time.
8: You know, the bits that we always think about with the Arctic is the ice on the sea, the stuff at the top. But you're saying that what's going on 5 or 6 kilometres down is, for you, just as interesting.
9: Absolutely. It's a really interactive ecosystem. That what's on the seafloor needs to be fed by what's on the ice. So today, when we sent our Zodiac, our speedboat, out, they did ice cores through the 1.1 metres of ice to see what algae might be living in there. That when it melts, this will fall down to the seafloor or be eaten by the zooplankton and small fish, and small crustaceans in the water column. And all the way down. So it's a really interconnected ecosystem, and what's down below is really responding to what's above. By looking at all of the animals on the seafloor and how they look year on year, because we come here every year and we do the same thing, we can see that the community is slowly changing. We have more and more of a different sort of tritivores. We're having a lot more sea cucumbers or holothurians in many areas of the Arctic that we look at on this 79 degrees north line. For example, we have these big marching masses of these sea cucumbers across the seafloor as they eat the detritus. Yeah, so it's these were less abundant 25 years ago. They were there, a few, but now they're in much higher abundances. So it's some species coming in are completely different. We call it maybe Atlantification. Animals that we'd be more used to seeing in the Atlantic, we're seeing further and further up. And then we're also seeing these different behaviours, different build-ups of different animals. And we really don't know what we're going to see one year to the next.
8: I mean, it sounds like you're not talking about fish and so on. Are there fish down there?
9: There are fish. There's commercial fish in the Atlantic and into the Arctic. So, I mean, we hear that cod are going further north in some places. But most of the cameras on this particular expedition are tailored to the slower animals. The sea rays, ray fish maybe, or in the deep waters, we have some of these ugly snail fish type things that you see on documentaries. Less abundance of fish. We are mostly interested in the things that live on the muddy sediments and crawl about slowly.
8: Creepy crawlies, basically.
9: Yeah, creepy Probably crawlies, less, yeah.
8: But they're interesting to you.
9: Yes, yes. And I think that they're doing a lot of processing of the carbon. They're eating the algae that's formed in the surface waters. I mean, it's all part of our global ecosystem, and what happens up here in the Arctic is certainly important to what happens everywhere else. Yeah.
8: I mean, what I'm trying to work out, are you saying that, as we're seeing elsewhere on land on the planet, that global warming is making things which is like warmer climes move north and invade into new areas, or is it that the things which already live there are actually having a better time of it?
9: It's a little bit of both, actually, yeah. It's a little bit of both. I think that with the small plants and animals, there are small populations of many of these animals across the border, the gateway to the Arctic, but they're flourishing in different ratios to how they flourished before. And they're really pushing out occupation of certain niches by doing well in these changing conditions. So be that a reduction in solid ice cover, or be that in some temperature warming, or in transport of the ice in general. So it's a really interconnected question, or a lot of questions that we try to answer by these multidisciplinary expeditions and with our mooring systems, which do the work for us when we're not here. More and more cameras, for example, we put in the seafloor to take photographs when we're not here. The development of lithium as a power supply for cameras and lighting allows us to put more cameras on the seafloor than we would have been able to do 10 years ago. So this is a great spin-off of the development of, I believe, the development of electric cars, for example. Now that people know how to handle these things, we can take these batteries and use them for other purposes.
8: The kind of life that most people think of, Orton, with the Arctic are the polar bears. When you get close to land, or Svalbard, do you get to see any of those?
9: In actual fact, we see them almost every year. So we're only 1 week into this expedition. We haven't seen any polar bears yet, just seals, and not many of those yet. But we do see polar bears almost every year, sometimes with juveniles, young polar bears, sometimes on their own. They're surprisingly yellow. They're much yellower than you might imagine, so they're quite easy to spot. They're quite easy to spot. I mean, it looks so it's all white and hard to spot, but you do get your eye in for a yellow movement. The thing I want to see that I never see is the narwhal. There was narwhals here, especially in this Greenland side. They do live here. And only one time when I've been here, I think I've been here 12 times, there was them, but I was asleep because I just finished a night shift, and then there was nine of them. But I'd really love to see a narwhal. I haven't seen any of those. But here, it's mostly seals and very lazy seals. They are just lying on the ice doing not much. A few birds I can see out the window, but not so many. Our biggest fan ever was a polar duck, a king eider, which is a very colourful duck that you get in a small band in the Arctic, a small band of latitude. And one of these followed us for 2 weeks. And it just kept with the boat because it was just eating the small animals that were churned up by the propellers. And this polar duck was with us for ages until we had to do a big transit. Then we finally lost him. But this was most beautiful. I didn't know they existed, and I didn't know that they were so beautiful. And I still don't know why such a colourful animal is living in the Arctic, where everything else is either white or yellowy white, like polar bears. So that was an amazing creature to see.
8: Do you recall the first time? I'm curious how much things have changed since the first time you went to the Arctic. And I mean, do you remember your first
9: my gut feeling is that we have much less trouble getting further north than we did before. I remember I've been doing this since 2007, and I remember getting into the ice we much more readily into an area where we couldn't see leads through the ice. Leads are these areas of blue sea that we could see, like out here, where the ship can easily go without having to smash ice. We find these leads much easier today than we did in the past. That's my opinion. And just generally, the ice puts up less of a fight. Some years, I think, when I'm here, if you had a good satellite system, you could navigate to the North Pole in a yacht if you were brave enough. It's really, it's getting more fragile. That's my number one feeling.
8: I grew up thinking that the Arctic, that the North Pole, was just this unreachable, impenetrable thing, and it just doesn't feel like that anymore.
9: No, unfortunately, it's not anymore like that. We have at least one cruise ship visiting the North Pole every week in the height of the summer, and these are French ships, Russian ships, other ships going up there, tourist ships going right to the North Pole. So it's not the place it was before. It's not something that's out of reach. If you've got enough money, you can get there. And a polar stern still takes a little while to get there, but we can get there if we need to get there. And we did go there 2 years ago. And unfortunately, one of the things we observed then with our monitoring was that we had plastics all the way up to 87 or 88 or 89 degrees north on the seafloor. We could observe large plastics, not microplastics, but carrier bags and bits of detritus that either were transported there in bottom currents or, in my opinion, more likely, dropped from tourist vessels. So that's a bit depressing. But it's not the terra incognita that it once was, the North Pole.
8: For me, it's so striking. I sort of do feel that somehow you're capturing glimpses of a world that is disappearing, that this will be, for future generations, a lost world that belongs only in the books.
9: Yeah, you're possibly right, unfortunately. You're not usually so depressing when you... it's quite a depressing thought, though, isn't it? But, I mean, maybe you're right. Maybe it's like that. It's hard to say that it's not going to be like that. Yeah. Well, we know that shipping companies are already plotting what they do when the ice retreats, and these people do not usually invest their time in something unless they're pretty sure it's going to happen. So I think that there's a good chance that people will be navigating the Northwest Passage and things like that within the next decade or so in much more abundance than they are now.
8: Orton Purser, thanks so much for joining us.
9: Yeah, no, thanks a lot for having me. It's been brilliant talking. Thanks a lot.
6: Orton Purser is a marine biologist and the current chief scientist on the Arctic research vessel, the Polar Stern, which is where we reached him. Next, we go from sea life to life on land, where loss of sea ice is making dinner time difficult for those polar bears that Orton spied from his boat. This episode of Big Picture Science, with research from the field, is Arctic Dispatch.

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2: 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Skeptoid, critical analysis of pop phenomena.

0: For research vessels, even icebreakers like the Polar Stern, making their way to the Arctic in the summer months as the seasonal ice melts makes the going a lot easier. But for researchers who study the region's mammals, such as polar bears, traveling to the Arctic Circle during the Northern Hemisphere summer is going too late. The researchers need sea ice because the polar bears need sea ice. And the sea ice is disappearing a little bit earlier each year. So Canadian zoologist Andrew Desrochers travels to the Arctic in the spring. He has returned from his field season studying polar bears and told Roland that he's discovered the animals are struggling to find enough food. The finding is the latest in his decades-long study of polar bears in the West Hudson Bay region in the high Canadian north.
1: And for the work that I'm interested in, it's much better to be out in the springtime because this is really the time of year when polar bears make their living. This is when they're hunting, killing seals, putting on weight, and it's also the mating season. So we get a lot more insights into their life history at this time of year.
2: So when you get out there, what are you doing when you actually spend, a few weeks, I take it, is in the area?
1: Yeah, exactly. We're out there for about a month. And typically what we're doing is we wake up in the morning and typical of the Arctic, you're usually waiting for weather. we can only work on sunny days that aren't too windy because we need to track bears. That's how we find them. Mm-hmm. They're at very low densities. So if you just fly around, you'll never find them or very rarely. So we have to get on their tracks. We find the bear. We assess their size. And then we use a mobilizing agent. We fire it from a dart gun. And the bears are asleep, usually within about 5 minutes. And then they're safe to approach and work on. And they're asleep for about an hour that they're safe to be with. And then we get out of their hair and leave them alone to do what they were doing.
2: You don't want to wake them to wake up.
1: You don't want, you know, it's actually when we're doing work on polar bears, it's never the bear that's drugged that I'm worried about. It's the bears in the area that I didn't see that I'm worried about because they're incredibly curious and they will walk in on us. And that's the bears that I, you know, your head's down looking at the bear, monitoring them, how they're doing. And then all of a sudden you turn around and there's another very curious bear watching you. It's a little unnerving.
2: But for that 1 hour then, that's pretty intense work, is it?
1: Yes, it is. I mean, there's a whole bunch of different things that we're doing. A lot of the work that we're looking at right now is focused on satellite telemetry. So in the springtime, we're deploying ear tag radios. So these are small transmitters, about half the size of a little matchbox. We put it on the ear and then we can follow these bears. And what we're looking for is sort of their movements, their habitat use, and how they're responding to changing sea ice conditions. And in particular, when are they giving up on the sea ice and being forced ashore?
2: So at this time of year then, are you saying that the whole of the Hudson Bay is full of ice or is it just the coastal parts, back in when you were doing the work?
1: Okay. In the springtime, the Hudson Bay is pretty much 100% ice cover. There's, of course, open areas, and it's a very dynamic habitat in this part of the Arctic. The ice is moving on wind and currents, and so what we're looking for are usually fairly stable pieces of ice that are thick enough that we can land a helicopter on. And of course, that's typically where the bears are found as well, because what they're looking for are seals, and the seals are looking for stable ice as well.
2: So, I mean, and this is what I've read, is that as the ice breaks up in the Hudson, then they have to retreat to land. Is that right?
1: Yes, this is one of these, what we call a seasonal ice ecosystem, where the ice disappears completely. It'll be pretty much gone in the next couple of weeks. And then it won't start to reform until sometime in November and December. And that's really one of the critical parameters that we also try to monitor, is when do the bears come on shore and when do they leave? Because for that whole time that the bears are on land, they're not feeding or very little, and they lose about 1 kilogram of body mass per day. And so this is one of the critical parameters, is like, how long can they stay on land before they start to suffer the ill effects of not having enough energy stored? And while polar bears are very well adapted to going very long periods of time, they can go months and months without eating anything. And that's not a problem for the bears. I mean, we've got pregnant females that will go 8 months without eating anything. But those bears come ashore absolutely obese, and they're adapted to fatten and go for these long periods. But for other bears, they're really not able to go for maybe 200 days. And so those are the bears that switch from a controlled fasting to basically starvation. And of course, at the end of starvation is death. And, you know, we think about polar bears being a carnivore, but I've called them a lipivore. They eat lipids or fat. And that's really what makes a polar bear tick, is they just sort of walk around the Arctic, kill a seal, and then suck off the blubber off those seals. And it goes almost unchanged from the seal right into their own fat stores.
2: What do the polar bears do once they're on land? Are they, are they hanging around getting bored, or are they trying to scrape some kind of a living off the things that they can find?
1: Well, there's a bit of a lot of variation. I mean, one thing you got to remember is that polar bears really are individuals. They've got their own behaviors, their own patterns, and so it varies. So some of the big male polar bears, they hit the beach in Hudson Bay, and they just sit there for the whole summer. They'll just make a nice little shallow area. They actually become quite social. You can have, you know, the equivalent of, like, say, 15, 20 polar bears in an area the size of your house, probably. And they'll lie right next to each other, incredibly social. Every so often, if it's a nice cool day, they'll do some play wrestling and things like that. But they're just in an energy conservation mode. Other bears, pregnant females, go far inland and they'll try to get away from other bears and try to find a place to start digging a den. Mothers with cubs are sort of spread on the inside areas as well, away from the coast. They don't want to be bothered by other bears. Sometimes they'll eat berries. Sometimes they'll be lucky and find a dead seal. But there's really precious little for the bears to eat when they're on land in summer.
2: I mean, so you just mentioned cubs and hadn't thought about that. Are they affected by this changing ice cover and so on? How do they feed? Are they entirely fed by their mothers or what?
1: Yeah, well, cubs, polar bear cubs will stay with their mother for 2.5 years. It's kind of typical of most species. It's the really young and the really old that are vulnerable to these changes. So the really young ones, the biggest problem for them is if mom doesn't get enough fat stored, she will stop nursing. And once she stops nursing, then the cubs are on their own for food. And of course, during the summertime, there's not much there. And so this is a real weak point in their life history. And we suspect that that's probably where a lot of these populations are getting in trouble. Mom stops lactating because, of course, she needs to survive to reproduce again. You know, a female polar bear can keep reproducing well into her 20s. So the cubs sort of become disposable at that point. And we do see years when the bears are in poor condition that we do see much higher cub mortality.
2: Yeah, because I was wondering if the cubs or, I don't know, the mothers themselves or something, are there some of the polar bears which are more vulnerable to these changes than, let's say, the big males?
1: Exactly. Yeah, there's a lot of variation in terms of the dynamics of the sea ice, what prey are available to the bears, and the seasonality differs a lot as well.
2: But also, presumably, the impacts of global warming is differing.
1: Exactly. I mean, we've got populations in decline, and the Western Hudson Bay population has declined about half over the years that I've been studying there since the 1980s. Other areas are pretty robust and doing quite well. And it all comes back to how much the sea ice has changed and what is the structure of that ecosystem. Because some areas we're seeing sea ice loss, but the bears are responding well to it because it depends on where the seals are and are the seals being affected and can the bears still get them. So some areas that are losing sea ice very quick are still doing okay from the polar bear perspective. But it's probably a limited time offer sort of thing that these ecosystems will be impacted eventually.
2: Right. So even if there's a short-term gain, that's not the long-term prospect.
1: That's exactly it. And, you know, we're not talking about the extinction of polar bears anytime in the foreseeable future. What we're talking about is sort of the erosion of the species at the edges, and those ecosystems that are being most affected could blink out. And we're talking within the coming decades. But it's very hard to predict because, you know, we're really dependent on what the sea ice is doing and what the sea ice scientists tell us are the likely outcomes of warming.
2: You said that you've been involved in studying these bears for 4 decades or more. This particular project, the West Hudson Bay one, I think goes back to the 70s or even the 60s. You know, in all those years, have you learned what you wanted to know about their biology and about their life cycle and their life histories and so on?
1: Oh, I could do this for another 50 years if I had the chance. There's no question that we are seeing changes in the population. But, you know, I didn't get into this to study the effects of humans on polar bears. It's just I was really interested in their natural history. And it's kind of unfortunate that a lot of my career has been spent, you know, studying the unnatural history of polar bears. When I worked in the Norwegian Arctic, I was studying the effects of pollution. And since that time, I've really been focused on the effects of climate change on the bears.
2: I mean, I saw that you first noted that there's probably a connection with climate change and their body mass and so on back in the 90s.
1: Yes, yeah, it was early sort of warnings. At that time, we didn't really know what was going on. And it wasn't until we sort of sat down, myself and a colleague, Ian Sterling, we wrote a paper in 1993 about the potential effects of climate change on polar bears. But at that time, both of us thought that this was something far, far away in the future. And I did not foresee that it would be so manifest over my career.
2: When you're going back year after year, I guess that sometimes you come across the same bears again and again. I mean, are there any that you sort of recognize from their behavior? You mentioned them being a bit individual.
1: It's clear. There's different levels of aggression, for example. And some bears, when you come in with the helicopter, they're quite confused, I would say. Other bears are just quite angry, and they'll come rushing at the helicopter. And we see that sort of behavior repeatedly over and over. And it's fascinating. I've caught some of these big males, and they come to exactly the same spot year after year after year. So this is an animal that's moving over, you know, hundreds and hundreds of kilometers in this featureless environment, migrating out across the bay. And yet they'll come back to sit on the same little point of land every year in a row. So it's fascinating. So there's this fidelity. Bears are real homebodies. They like to come back to the same place, but some of them have this affinity to a location that's just astounding.
2: You were talking a bit about the future of ice and so on, particularly, well, I'll bring it back to the Hudson Bay. We know that the ice is getting thinner and melting more, basically, year on year as a trend. Are the climate forecasters able to tell you what the ice will look like in Hudson Bay in 20, 30 years? For example, let's say we were able to keep to the Paris target of 2 degrees of warming or something like that, which is quite a lot of warming, probably particularly in the Arctic. What does the Hudson Bay ice look then?
1: Well, pretty much all the climate modeling that's been done by sea ice scientists is not good for polar bears in the Hudson Bay ecosystem. Most projections would say that the bears probably won't persist beyond mid-century in that area. There's just not going to be enough ice. And, you know, people always say, well, how can you predict that? And, well, you know, it's interesting because climate change has happened in the past, but for natural reasons. And if you actually go back in the history of polar bears, we know that they were down around Denmark and southern Sweden during the last ice age. But as the climate warmed, the bears slowly moved further and further north. The problem with directional warming like we have now is that eventually these areas that they're currently living in just won't have enough sea ice. And that's the situation down in the Baltic Sea. It still freezes in winter. The bears used to be there, but they're not there anymore. So there's certain limitations to how far you can push any species. And polar bears, in some parts of their range, are getting pretty close to that edge.
2: And the fact that you're still doing this, it's quite a long career studying this. You obviously find the allure irresistible.
1: I tell you, the sea ice environment is where I'm probably the happiest. It's just an incredibly beautiful, serene part of the world. It's where polar bears make their living. And I tell you, tracking a polar bear, seeing what they're killing, where they're killing seals and what they're eating from them, the mating behavior. I mean... 40 years on, I could keep going. Polar bears are endlessly fascinating species, and just I feel fortunate every time I'm out on the ice there to work with them.
2: Andrew DeRoche, thank you so much for talking to Big Picture Science.
1: It's been my pleasure. Thank you.
0: Andrew DeRoche is a zoologist at the University of Alberta in Canada, and he's been leading a decades-long study on polar bears living in the high Canadian north.
2: Molly, a nerdy fact, a little bit disconcerting maybe, Arctic actually does mean bear.
0: What part of Arctic means bear?
2: Well, it's the Greek Arktikos, and apparently what that actually means is near the bear not being polar bear, so quite confusing. This is actually about Ursa Major, the constellation, one you probably know better as the Big Dipper, I think, in America.
0: That's right.
2: And that's up in the north, so for the Greeks and for the Romans, the Arctic was that bit up in the north where they were going to.
0: Polar bears, rightly or wrongly, have been the poster animal for climate change from the very beginning. Do you get a sense whether that was appropriate, Roland, to use this animal for a changing world?
2: I think they are so engaging. I can absolutely see why people wanted to do it. And as you heard from Andrew, they are endangered by this process. Maybe not today, but over the decades. So, yes, I think it was. The trouble is that, like predictions that maybe the ice would melt quicker than it we're actually seeing, the fact that the bears are surviving better than maybe one or two people were saying has been used as a stick with which to beat climate change. They are, this is all some kind of overhyped stuff. The truth is, the place is changing so fast. He mentioned how at the end of the Ice Age they had to retreat north because the glaciers disappeared from over Europe. Well, at some point, there's nowhere for them to retreat to.

0: Coming up, another ship is on its way to the frozen edge of Greenland.
1: And once we get to the glacier, we will drive our little boats to the glacier face where, you know, where humans can't go, but where our unmanned little vessels can go.
0: That's next as we continue our Arctic dispatch on Big Picture Science.

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1: We've heard about the 5-decade-long biological study of polar bears that accidentally ended up tracking their struggle with rapid climate change. Also, about the 25-year study of the changing conditions of the gateway to the Arctic between Greenland and Norway and its effect on biology. But now we turn to the disappearing ice itself. A British mission is on the way to the edge of Greenland to work out what makes the ice sheet vulnerable to disintegration. As it collapses, it floods the salty Arctic Ocean with fresh water. And the fear that that might stop global ocean currents is a scenario that Hollywood exploited more than 20 years ago in the climate thriller The Day After Tomorrow.
2: The current depends upon a delicate balance of salt and fresh water. But no one has taken into account how much fresh water has been dumped into the ocean because of melting polar ice. I think we've hit a critical desalinization point.
1: But the idea of abrupt climate change and the grinding to a halt of this influential current is not safely in the realm of science fiction. Both have a bearing on the future fate of the world's climate.
3: So my name is Jonathan Nash. I am a physical oceanographer from Oregon State University in Corvallis, Oregon.
1: Continuing his polar beat, Roland caught up with Dr. Nash on a mission called GIANT for Greenland ice sheet to Atlantic tipping points from ice loss. The name of the vessel is inspired by another giant, the Sir David Attenborough.
3: You know, studying physics at a glacier ocean boundary is incredibly challenging. The glaciers are, you know, actively calving, which means huge chunks of the glacier face are breaking off and forming massive icebergs. And because of that, humans do not go there. And so it matters because the types of fluid dynamics and heat transports that are leading to ice melt aren't well known and they aren't well represented in the numerical models used to predict the change in climate.
4: We've seen the pictures, I guess, of huge chunks or huge cliffs almost of ice breaking up and crashing into the water. So I can understand you want to sort of keep away from that. But yeah, the idea there's science that needs to be understood seems extraordinary.
3: Yeah, it is extraordinary. And the types of things that are happening there are immense. So, you know, just as an example, you put an ice cube into a cup of water and you watch it melt. And you could do this little experiment where you put an ice cube into a glass of fresh water and you put an ice cube into a glass of your favorite soda. And you might ask, you know, which one is it going to melt faster? And like, it's amazing to see the difference. And in one case, the ice cube in the soda, the ice cube melts and it forms a little fresh, cold layer on the top of the Coca-Cola, and then the ice cube stops melting and it just stays cold on the top and warm cola on the bottom. But if you put that ice cube in a glass of water, it melts immediately because it creates these incredibly intricate patterns, fluid dynamical motions that actually enhance that ice cube's ability to melt and the ability of the water to melt the ice cube. On a glacier, you have all those types of currents. In addition, you have little tiny bubbles, pressurized bubbles, popping out of the ice and causing it to melt faster than we thought. We have sediment raining down from these river plumes that are flowing beneath the glacier, and they're bringing sediments up from the bottom, and then they're raining back down on the glacier face. And so, you know, these are like the complications that make the problem, well, they actually are sort of critically important, actually, to the way the glaciers are melting.
4: It does sound incredibly dynamic. Give me a sense of the scale of the glacier front that you're sort of heading up to. You know, how high it is, how wide, how deep the water.
3: Yeah, it's, you know, it's roughly between 5 and 10 kilometers across the fjord. And In places, you know, the glacier will be 300 meters tall. So, you know, that's like a 100-story building. Wow. So these are huge.
4: I mean, that's above the water or that's the full height?
3: No, what you see above the water, sometimes you'll see 50 meters or 20 meters or, you know, something above the water, but then there will be, you know, hundreds of meters below the ocean surface.
4: So you've got the ocean water, salty, obviously, it's sort of washing up against it, underneath it, I presume, as well. And then you've got all these currents that you're talking about. They're generated just because the ice is there.
3: Right. So the, you know, as the ice is melting, and it's melting both on land, and where it does that, it forms rivers of fresh meltwaters, and those flow beneath the glacier, tens, hundreds of kilometers upstream. And when they get to the ocean, they emerge at the bottom, and fresh water is lighter than salty water. And so that fresh water rises rapidly to the surface, as does any of the meltwaters that are coming right off the glacier face. And as these fresh waters rise to the surface, we call them convective. They are, it's like these, the big clouds you watch that are in motion, but they are billowing up the face of the glacier. And as they do that, when they get to the surface, this chunk of water that was fresh at the bottom, by the time it gets to the surface, it's 30 parts salt water and only one part fresh water, which means it mixed in, it brought in 30 parts of ocean water to mix with that one part of fresh water as it rises. And those ocean waters are warm, right? So the more vigorous these freshwater melt plumes are, the more heat it's bringing in from the North Atlantic. And so as we increase the amount of melt, we're actually increasing the amount of heat we're bringing in from the Atlantic Ocean. And so you ask, like, why is this interesting? Why is this exciting? Like, what are we learning? Well, we're sort of learning these about these feedbacks, right? You have a little bit of melt, you bring in a little bit of heat, you bring more melt, you have more heat, and then, you know, that whole process gets out of control.
4: That's really, I can see why you're interested in this. Now, I mean, you're on the research vessel, Sir David Attenborough, but actually to say that it's a ship, I think understates this particular mission. There's a lot more than one ship involved, I think.
3: Correct, right. So we have the one ship, but then on this boat we have, oh, you know, you have a dozen or more autonomous instruments of various sorts. And, you know, the things that we are doing, we brought with us two small boats, about 12, 15 feet long. And those boats are able to deploy little remotely operated vehicles that can then deploy and bolt things to the glacier faces. And so this is one example of the types of things that we've brought with us. And once we get to the glacier, we will drive our little boats to the glacier face where, you know, where humans can't go, but where our unmanned little vessels can go, and they can do the work for us.
4: You say bolting things to the surface of the, to the front of the...
3: Yes, and, you know, 50 to 100 meters below the surface. So, you know, the length of a football pitch. That far down, we deliver an instrument package that is measuring exactly how quickly the ice is melting and what are the ocean properties that are driving that melt.
4: I mean, are you sitting there with a joystick or something? Is it autonomous? Are you going to be steering it or one of your colleagues?
3: Well, yeah, three or four of us are steering it. So we will put our boat in the water and start driving it towards the glacier face. At the same time, we will have an airborne drone flying above it, watching it, and we will have that screen in front of us. And we will drive the boat to the face of the glacier, and that will be like somebody like myself. And then we will park it right at the glacier. We'll just drive it in there, and then we'll give it a little bit of gas and say, keep going. And it'll just be parked against the glacier. And then we will have another colleague operating the winch. So that person

0: vehicle will let go of it, and then it will come to the surface, and the boat will drive back.
1: I mean, I have to say, have you rehearsed all this?
0: We have done this in Alaska over the past couple of years, and this is the first time we're doing it at a very much colder and larger glacier system here in Greenland.
1: So you know it works.
0: It has worked, yes.
1: I mean, it sounds, well, I don't know, it sounds a bit nail-biting to me to get it all right. I mean, you're putting just one package on, or have you got more? How does it
0: Yeah,
1: all
0: so we
1: work?
0: will do this multiple times. I said the glacier face is melting. The glacier is melting maybe at 1 meter or 2 meters per day.
1: Wow.
0: Our ice screws are only 30 centimeters long. So every 20 minutes or 30 minutes, the device that we've screwed in there will continue to screw itself further towards the ice. And so as the ice melts, this package that we have will continue to follow the melting ice as it's retreating back.
1: I mean, and I suppose there are two aspects of this I think with listeners will find interesting. One is, I guess we want to know the fate of the Greenland ice sheet, which is absolutely vast, and it's going to take a long time for it all to go, as I understand it. But a lot of it is being lost through this process, I guess, at the end of these fjords where the ice is breaking up.
0: Right. I mean, the critical part of Greenland is it is losing mass, so that's important for Greenland itself. The larger consequences for Northern Europe and Europe and the climate is also the effect from the input of the fresh water that is coming off of Greenland. And as I told you before, like the fresh water coming off of Greenland is buoyant, it is light, and so it rises to the surface. And the critical questions are, how does that fresh water that's entering the North Atlantic change the larger scale ocean circulation patterns in the Atlantic Ocean? And the way things are set up right now, we have the Gulf Stream, which brings warm waters up the west side of the Atlantic Ocean, and it delivers those warm waters towards the UK and Europe. As we increase the amount of fresh water coming off of Greenland, the idea is that some of that circulation pattern will be diverted further south, and there'll be a cooling effect in the North Atlantic, and it could cause, a rapid cooling event there and rapid warming in other places. And so predicting that so-called sort of tipping point of the climate system where you've delivered just a little bit too much fresh water from Greenland to change the whole circulation patterns in the North Atlantic Ocean, that's a critical part of why we want to understand Greenland ice melt.
1: Just one other thing. I suspect you're a bit of an ice junkie. Do you get a thrill as just being in these places, as well as, knowing that there's interesting science?
0: Yes, that's one of it. I mean, I think the other thing, I'm an oceanographer, and I love being on a ship like we're on right here. And that's so exciting is in fact the people that I'm working with. And we have these groups from all over the world, and bringing all those different perspectives, I think, is what is really exciting for me when we're out on an expedition like this.
1: Jonathan, thank you so much for talking to Big Picture Science.
0: Oh, you're very welcome. It's been lovely.
2: Jonathan Nash is an oceanographer at Oregon State University and a member of the Giant Team sailing near Greenland aboard the RRS Sir David Attenborough. Well, Roland, it's time for the big picture perspective. In this case, it's about the changing Arctic. What are your thoughts?
1: My thoughts are this, Molly. Global warming is changing the whole world. And some places are getting warmer that were warm before. Some places are getting drier that were dry before. Some places the rainfall patterns are changing, but they're just changing. The Arctic is being transformed. The ice that used to be there is going away. You know, when I was brought up, the idea of the Arctic was it was this impenetrable frozen mass that only heroic people could get into. It was only in 1977 that a Russian nuclear icebreaker managed to punch its way all the way up to the North Pole in summer. You know, and now, as you heard from Orton, there are summer cruises going up there any day. It's such a transformation. And the reason I wanted to do this is to capture just how much it is changing, because it's, I think, a real emblem of the way that the global warming is taking us.
2: Well, Roland, Can we end on a note of hope or hopefulness? Is it too late for solutions? Is there anything that can be done at this late stage?

0: anything we do now could be better than not doing anything at all. You know, if we get to grips with the amount of carbon dioxide going into the atmosphere, we can actually change it. If, you know, the other things like the
1: deforestation. So we can still make a difference.
0: We can still make a difference. But it requires people to want that difference. So, you know, that's the point. We can make the difference, but we have to make it happen.

This show is made possible thanks to the cool talents of senior producer Gary Niederhoff, assistant producers Shannon Rose Geary and Brian Edwards, and contributors Sikon Akbon and Roland Pease. And a special thanks to Roland for chasing down those research vessels, or at least the scientists aboard them. I'm the executive producer for Big Picture Science, Molly Bentley. Also, a big thanks to our listeners and our Patreon supporters. The original music in the show is by Dewey DeLay and June Miyake. And this episode of Big Picture Science that looks at research updates from the field is called Arctic Dispatch.

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3: The American attempt to combine domestic democracy with tyranny over foreigners is hopelessly contradictory and hypocritical. A country can be democratic or it can be imperialistic, but it cannot be both. The American political system failed to prevent this combination from developing, and I believe that it is by now probably incapable of correcting it. The evidence strongly suggests that the legislative and judicial branches of our government have become so servile in the presence of the imperial presidency, they have largely lost the ability to respond in a principled and independent manner.
4: That's Chalmers Johnson, and this is Alternative Radio. I'm David Barsamyan. This edition of AR features Chalmers Johnson on militarism, empire, and the decline of democracy. In ruling circles and in the media, it is not polite to talk about the United States as an empire. It's all fine and dandy to talk about Rome and British, French, and Soviet empires, but not when it comes to talking about American empire. If you do, you'll be ridiculed and labeled as some kind of loony Marxist. But there it is, with its hubris and arrogance and colossal military budget, and its many bases straddling the globe, and its wars and interventions. Simply stated, imperialism erodes democracy. The signs of U.S. decline are everywhere to be seen and felt. The Pentagon and the military-industrial complex and the vast sums of money it commands have greatly weakened the proverbial guardrails that protect democracy. To talk about these issues is Chalmers Johnson. He was professor emeritus at the University of California, San Diego. He's the author of many books. He passed away in 2010. This never-before-broadcast classic was recorded in San Diego in 2007. And now, Chalmers Johnson on militarism, empire, and the decline of democracy.
3: History tells us that one of the most unstable political combinations is a country like the United States today that tries to be both a domestic democracy and a foreign imperialist. But why this is so can be a very abstract subject. I think that the best way to introduce this is to say a few words about my new book, Nemesis, and try to explain why I gave it the subtitle, The Last Days of the American Republic. Nemesis is the third of three books that have grown out of my research over the past 8 years. In the year 2000, I published a book called Blowback. The concept blowback, a CIA term, does not mean just retaliation for things our government has done to and in foreign countries. It refers to retaliation for the numerous illegal operations we've carried out abroad that were kept totally secret from the American public. These operations include the clandestine overthrows of governments we do not like. In fact, the word blowback was used in the after-action report of the first of these, that is the overthrow of the Iranian government for the sake of the British Petroleum Company in 1953. The after-action report was just declassified in the year 2000. Or clandestine overthrow of governments, training foreign militaries in the techniques of state terrorism, rigging elections in foreign countries, interfering with the economic viability of countries that seem to threaten the interests of American companies, and the torture and assassination of selected foreigners. The fact that these actions are secret means that when the retaliation comes, as it did so spectacularly on September 11, 2001, the American public is unable to put the events in context, so they tend to support acts intended to lash out against the alleged perpetrators, thereby commonly preparing the ground for yet another cycle of blowback. I began doing research on the network of 737 American military bases we maintain around the world, 737. There are quite a few, actually more than that, but that's the official number. We now station over 500,000 U.S. troops, spies, contractors, dependents, and others on military bases located in more than 130 countries, many of them presided over by dictatorial regimes that have given their citizens no say in the decision to let us in. My research into our base world resulted in my second book, The Sorrows of Empire. Some people question whether what we do abroad as a nation can be called imperialism. The British ruled India, much of Africa, large swaths of the Middle East, through their colonies. They did not dominate these places through consent, but through direct military force. Similarly, the Dutch dominated Indonesia, the French Indochina and Algeria, the Japanese Korea and Taiwan. These two we recognize as empires. But what the Russians had in Eastern Europe, the system of satellites from Bulgaria to East Germany, ruled through the Soviet Red Army, was also a form of empire. Moscow dominated these countries through huge military forces stationed on their borders or based in their territories, local pro-Soviet puppets, and economic integration into the Soviet bloc system. This is the sort of empire the U.S. has created and is now trying to maintain by way of its military forces and its bases, and threats such as those it issues daily against Iran, North Korea, Venezuela, the Palestinians, and other regimes we don't approve of. To do this, the president has assumed powers specifically denied him by our Constitution, and the Congress abdicated its responsibilities to balance the power of the executive branch. We have a perfectly good means in the Constitution for getting rid of unsatisfactory political leaders. It's called impeachment. In her first speech, Speaker Pelosi said, impeachment is off the table. If impeachment is off the table, then maybe the Republic is off the table. Until the 2004 presidential election, ordinary citizens of the United States could at least claim that our foreign policy, including our illegal invasion of Iraq, was the work of George Bush's administration and that we had not put him in office. In 2000, Bush lost the popular vote and was appointed president thanks to the intervention of the Supreme Court in a 5-4 decision. But in November 2004, regardless of claims about voter fraud, Bush actually won the popular vote by well over 3.5 million ballots, making his regime and his wars ours. Whether Americans intended it or not, we are now seen around the world as approving the torture of captives at Abu Ghraib prison in Iraq, at Bagram Air Base in Kabul, at Guantanamo Bay, Cuba, and at secret CIA prisons around the world, as well as having endorsed Bush's claim that as commander-in-chief in wartime, he is beyond all constraints of the Constitution or international law. As he has repeatedly said to us, I am the decider. It's hard to think of something more anti-constitutional than that remark. That is, there is no decider in our Constitution. Decisions are taken by consensus. It was structured that way in order to prevent the rise of a tyrant or a dictator. We are now saddled with a rigged economy based on record-setting trade and fiscal deficits, the most secretive and intrusive American government in memory, the pursuit of preventive war as a basis for foreign policy, and a potential epidemic of nuclear proliferation as other nations attempt to adjust to and defend themselves from our own behavior, while our own already staggering nuclear arsenal expands toward first-strike primacy, and we expend unimaginable billions on warfare in outer space. In Nemesis, I present historical, political, economic, and philosophical evidence of where our current behavior is likely to lead. I believe that maintaining our empire abroad requires resources and commitments that will inevitably undercut our domestic democracy and in the end produce a military dictatorship or its civilian equivalent. The combination of huge standing armies, almost continuous wars, our growing economic dependence on the military-industrial complex and ruinous military expenses are destroying our republican structure in favor of an imperial presidency. By imperial structure, I mean, of course, the separation of powers and elaborate checks and balances that the founders of our country wrote into the Constitution as the main bulwarks against dictatorship and tyranny. We are on the brink of losing our democracy for the sake of keeping our empire. Once a nation starts down that path, the dynamics that apply to all empires come into play. Isolation, overstretch, the uniting of forces opposed to imperialism, and bankruptcy. History is intrusive on this dilemma. If we choose to keep our empire, as the Roman Republic did, we will certainly lose our democracy and grimly await the eventual blowback that imperialism generates. It is also always worth remembering the Roman Republic, since it was so explicitly a model to the founders of our country, particularly Madison, provided so many precedents in fixed term limits, the veto, fixed election dates, one thing after another. The Roman Republic was based on the most elaborate separation of powers that ever was created. There is an alternative, however. We could, like the British Empire after World War II, keep our democracy by giving up our empire. I don't want to overstate this. The British did not do a particularly brilliant job of liquidating their empire. The most intractable places on Earth today are all part of the residue of this alleged benevolent empire, that is Palestine, Cyprus, Kashmir, Ireland. There were several clear cases where British imperialists defined their nation's commitment to democracy in order to keep their foreign privileges. Kenya in the 1950s, the Anglo-French-Israeli invasion of Egypt in 1956 are particularly savage examples. But the overall thrust of post-war British history is clear. The people of the British Isles, after the defeat of Nazism, realized that in order to keep the jewel in the crown of their empire, India, it would require that they resort, as they had so often in the past, to administrative massacres. In order to do that, Britain itself would have to become a tyranny. They therefore chose democracy over imperialism, gave up their empire, and remain a democracy today. In her book, The Origins of Totalitarianism, the political philosopher Hannah Arendt writes about British imperialism, and I quote, "On the whole, it was a failure because of the dichotomy between the nation-state's legal principles and the methods needed to oppress other people permanently. The failure was neither necessary nor due to ignorance or incompetence. British imperialism knew very well that administrative massacres could keep India in bondage, but they also knew that public opinion at home would not stand for such measures. Imperialism could have been a success if the nation-state had been willing to pay the price, to commit suicide and transform itself into a tyranny. It is one of the glories of Europe, and especially of Great Britain, that she preferred to liquidate the empire," unquote. I agree with this judgment. When one looks at the Blair government's unnecessary and futile support of Bush's invasion of Iraq, one can only conclude that it was an atavistic response, a British longing to relive the glories and cruelties of their past. The American attempt to combine domestic democracy with tyranny over foreigners is hopelessly contradictory and hypocritical. A country can be democratic or it can be imperialistic, but it cannot be both. The American political system failed to prevent this combination from developing, and I believe that it is by now probably incapable of correcting it. The evidence strongly suggests that the legislative and judicial branches of our government have become so servile in the presence of the imperial presidency, they have largely lost the ability to respond in a principled and independent manner. But given the conglomerate control of our mass media, the difficulties of mobilizing our large and diverse population, it seems unlikely. It is possible that at some future moment, the U.S. military could actually take over the government and declare a dictatorship, though they would undoubtedly find a gentler, more user-friendly name for it. That is, after all, how the Roman Republic ended, by being turned over to a populist general, Julius Caesar, who after his assassination was succeeded by his grandnephew Octavian, who then proclaimed himself dictator for life and named himself the first emperor, Augustus Caesar. I think it's unlikely that the American military will go this route. Meanwhile, the all-volunteer army has become an ever more separate institution in our society, its profile less and less like that of the general populace. Nonetheless, the officer corps might well worry about how the American people would react to a move toward open military dictatorship. Moreover, prosecutions of low-level military torturers from Abu Ghraib prison and killers of civilians in Iraq have demonstrated to enlisted ranks that obedience to illegal orders can result in their being punished, whereas officers go free. No one knows whether ordinary American soldiers would obey clearly illegal orders to oust an elected government, or whether the officer corps has sufficient confidence to issue such orders. The present system already offers the military high command so much in funds, prestige, and future employment via the military-industrial revolving door, that a perilous transition to anything like direct military rule would make little sense under reasonably normal conditions. So my guess is that the U.S. will maintain a facade of constitutional government and drift along until financial bankruptcy overtakes it. Bankruptcy will, of course, not mean the literal end of the United States any more than it did for Germany in 1923, China in 1948, or Argentina just a few years ago, 2001 and 2. It might, in fact, open the way for an unexpected restoration of the American system, or for military rule, revolution, or simply for some new development we cannot yet imagine. Certainly, such a bankruptcy would mean a drastic lowering of our standard of living, a loss of control over international affairs, a process of adjusting to the rise of other powers, including China and India, and a further discrediting of the notion that the United States is somehow exceptional compared to other nations. We will have to learn what it means to be a far poorer nation and the attitudes and manners that go with it. The deficit in the U.S. current account, that is, the imbalance in trading of goods and services, as well as the shortfall in all other cross-border payments, from interest income and rents to dividends and profits or direct investments, it underwent, in the last quarter of last year, its fastest ever quarterly deterioration. Those of you who remember your Econ 100AB course somewhere back in the Cenozoic will recall your professor saying that any time the current account deficit should rise to, say, 3% of GDP, the country is a basket case. Ours is at 6.4%. The trade deficit with China alone rose to $201.6 billion, the highest imbalance ever recorded with any country. Meanwhile, the country has lost nearly 3 million manufacturing jobs. To try to cope with these imbalances, Congress raised the national debt limit from $8.2 trillion to $8.96 trillion. The national debt is the total amount owed by the government and should not be confused with a federal budget deficit, the annual amount by which federal spending exceeds revenue. Had Congress not raised the debt limit, the U.S. government would not have been able to borrow more money and would have had to default on its massive debts. Among the creditors that financed this unprecedented sum, the two largest are the central banks of China and Japan, both of which are the managers of the huge trade surpluses these countries enjoy with the United States. This helps explain why our debt burden has not yet triggered what standard economic theory would dictate: a steep decline in the value of the U.S. dollar, followed by a severe contraction of the American economy because we could no longer afford the foreign goods we like so much. So far, both the Chinese and Japanese governments continue to be willing to be paid in dollars in order to sustain American purchases of their exports. For the sake of their own domestic employment, both countries lend huge amounts to the American Treasury, but there is no guarantee how long they will want to or be able to do so. Herb Stein used to be the chairman of the Council of Economic Advisers in a Republican administration, rather famously once said, things that can't go on forever don't. And that's what we're talking about. Marshall Auerbach, an international financial strategist whom I admire, says we've become a Blanche DuBois economy, named after the leading character, of course, in Tennessee Williams' play, A Streetcar Named Desire, heavily dependent, as was Blanche, on the kindness of strangers. Unfortunately, in our case, as in Blanche's, there are not many strangers left willing to support our illusions. So I believe and hope that our imperial venture will end not with a nuclear bang, but a financial whimper. It seems to be unlikely that a president or Congress from either party will or could manage to dismantle the military-industrial complex, end the secrecy and the black budgets that make public oversight of what our government does impossible. Bear in mind, 40% of the defense budget is not readable by any citizen, and for that matter, only by about 5 members of Congress, who never do it. And bring the president's secret army, the Central Intelligence Agency, under democratic control. I therefore conclude that Nemesis, in Greek mythology, the goddess of vengeance, the punisher of hubris and arrogance, is already present in our country, simply biding her time before she makes her presence known. Thank you very much. I'd be glad to try to respond to questions and comments. The question was, what about the association between empire and capitalism? There's no question that money is being made by elites in this country and other capitalist countries. But I think it is today recognized as simplistic to try to reduce imperialism to merely economic motives. That, in fact, Schumpeter's great work on the subject said that imperialism is an atavism that is always present in the human mind, the desire to dominate. Imperialism does not ever work through consent. It is a form of pure tyranny. It can't mean anything else, despite the fact that there is a cottage industry of Englishmen publishing books about how lucky you were to have been a member of the British Empire. Again, it's never reported from the receiving end. Hard to think of anything that about which Americans are more gullible than television programs about the beauties of the British Empire. I don't think that, for example, you could easily explain the conquest of Iraq entirely in capitalist terms. The main purpose of the war was to replace the two lost pillars of our policies in East Asia. We lost Iran in 1979 as a result of our own foolishness in overthrowing Mohammad Mossadegh back in 1953 and bringing in the Shah. We had begun to lose Saudi Arabia because of the placing of American troops in Saudi Arabia after 1991, and many prominent devout Saudis, not least of whom was our former friend, asset, and partner Osama bin Laden, deeply resented the idea that the charge to the House of Fahd to defend the two most sacred sites in Islam, Mecca and Medina, should now be turned over to ignorant infidels. As a result of this, the Saudis began to tighten up on the use of our bases in Saudi Arabia, particularly Prince Sultan Air Base outside Riyadh. We finally had to close it, and we actually launched the attack on Iraq from Qatar. Yes, sir.
5: In the event of the projection that you are presenting in Nemesis of a transition from American hegemony, the ongoing needs of the larger concentrations of capital in Halliburton and elsewhere for protection of those assets would seem to suggest some new configuration, indeed, not necessarily a national one like China, but perhaps a new international institution. Could you comment on that trend and the danger it would pose, obviously, for democracy anywhere,
3: right,
5: including here?
3: Clearly, we're talking about an extremely complex new world that would come into being. I guess my tendency is to try and separate the obvious economic motives from the issues of imperialism. Imperialism is a choice we've made as a country. We didn't have to go in that direction. Our country was structured in such a way that we were not supposed to go in that direction. We've been warned repeatedly. The most famous warning of all is the one read at the opening session of every new Congress. It's George Washington's farewell address. The great enemy of liberty is standing armies, and it's the particular fatal enemy of Republican liberty, writes our first president. And he knew what he meant. He said standing armies will break the separation of powers. They will bring taxes, wealth, and everything to the presidency, take it away from the Congress and from the judiciary. It will have a tremendously weakening effect on federalism. That is, the states will become less and less important. Washington, D.C. prospers in all this. The next great warning was, of course, Dwight Eisenhower's own farewell address, in which he used the phrase, he invented it, military-industrial complex, the out-of-control interest in an arms industry, our growing dependence on it. In Nemesis, I devote a great deal of time to what I call military Keynesianism, that is, the use of the military budget in order to sustain the economy. We don't manufacture much in this country anymore, but we certainly do manufacture weapons, more than anybody else on Earth combined, and we sell them to anybody who wants them. All of this is to say, in a rather inchoate manner, it would be very hard to predict what economic order, would come from the collapse of American imperialism. It would be such a shock to the Americans that one has to fear their own domestic reaction, the attempts of people to preserve their wealth at the expense of their fellow citizens. But I don't see any obvious economic correlations coming from this. In the meantime, what we call capitalism increasingly is as dictated by the ideology of Wall Street pundits. Neither China nor Japan, for example, today conform in any rational sense to what is taught in business schools in America. They are both a form of state socialism that puts the interests of the collective above that of the individual. They are just beginning the most inchoate protection of individual property rights in China, and that the Americans pretend that these differences don't exist.
4: 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This is Independent Alternative Radio. 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
3: Yes, sir.
6: I have a question as to where we go from here. There's a lot of anger about not only the Bush administration of adventurism abroad, but the structure that allows that, where Congress and and the Senate and the President are all elected by money, and once they're in office, there's really no veto. Should our energy be put into impeachment, like many say, or should it be possibly put into trying to get some sort of a national recall as an amendment or something like that? Or is there some other place that would be more logical to solve the problem, not just stop the situation now?
3: Again, you raise the questions of the age. The only thing that can save the United States today is to reconstitute the constitutional system. If you believe that the government in Washington, D.C. bears any resemblance whatsoever to the structure of government outlined in the Constitution of 1787, the burden of proof is on you. It simply isn't the case. The two most powerful institutions in the government today are located on the south bank of the Potomac River, and they're entirely in the hands of the president, namely the Department of Defense and the Central Intelligence Agency, with no possibility of oversight of any sort. And it's why the National Intelligence Estimate of October 2002 on Iraq, not one single word in it was true. Every word was fiction. And the Congress bought it and went to war over it. These things are things that has to be faced, and it strikes me as simply inconceivable that any president of any party could stand up to the enormous pressures that would be put on him if he tried to really rein in the military-industrial complex, abolish the CIA, or abolish that part of the CIA that needs to be abolished, or things of that sort. Military Keynesianism and the military-industrial complex, it's now so deeply insidious in our society that Lockheed Martin and Boeing and places of this sort know what they're doing on a big project like the B-2 bomber. They put a piece of that in as many constituencies as they possibly can, so that if any congressman or woman should get the idea that we didn't need another weapon of mass destruction, they put half their constituency out of work. I don't mean to be facetious about this, but I mean the two senators of the state of Washington are two very pleasant, liberal, well-educated women, very smart. Say Boeing to them, and before your very eyes, they will turn into bloodlusting fascist hyenas. That is their function. That is the function of the two mother hens of the Defense Facilities Subcommittee of the Senate Armed Services Committee, Kay Bailey Hutchinson of Texas and Dianne Feinstein of California. These are the states with the largest number of military bases. It's perfectly logical for a Secretary of Defense to come out and say, of the bases we have in the United States, a lot of them are worthless. They're expensive. We don't need them. They should be closed. They go back to the Civil War. Just try it. Just watch what happens in a community where you decide you're going to close their military base. Every newspaper, every preacher, every liberals college professor will say, save our base, save our jobs. I hate to tell you how increasingly dependent we are upon this huge defense expenditures, which are not even slightly covered by the formal appropriation for the Department of Defense. There's atomic weapons in the Department of Energy. There's $65 billion, which is not enough, for our wounded veterans. There is the actual defense of the United States, namely the Department of Homeland Security. It's another amount in that realm. The whole thing comes out well over $1 trillion a year and is larger than all other military expenditures on Earth combined. Now, that's the cul-de-sac that you're working your way into, and then if you decide you just want to start shutting this down, a lot of people are going to have to relearn farming. There's no easy answer to it. It's a rigged system right now because the Chinese and the Japanese like it the way it's rigged. It serves their short-term interests, and it certainly serves our short-term interests. They lend us the money to maintain our level of living. But as I say, it won't go on forever.
6: Well, what do you think of the possibility of a recall election, and where would it compare for our energies versus impeachment or something else?
3: No, it's a perfectly logical and sensible question to say, okay, what do we do? And I can't keep saying to people, it's time to pay off that condo in Vancouver. Prepare your escape route. If you don't think about it, then you're not thinking at all. To rebuild the constitutional system would require a mobilization of citizenry that is almost unimagined. The citizens do not play the role that Benjamin Franklin thought they would, elementary oversight on their government. They don't even try. They couldn't get the information if they wanted it. The media are in the hands of conglomerate control that make money off of advertising. Rupert Murdoch has just proposed buying a third of the Los Angeles Times. You might try it, but the Freedom of Information Act is today one of the hardest things on earth to implement. It has been screwed royally by the Republican administration. But at the same time, well, what do I think I'm doing as a 75-year-old man writing 3 books intended to draw attention to things that I know and I know the public doesn't know? It's to try and mobilize the inattentive to do something. Americans are scared. That they really are beginning to wake up to the fact that these are not anomalies that are going to be fixed by a little election off of an electronic voting machine. It's going to require quite a bit more than that, it seems to me. First of all, I mean, it's not to say that it's inconceivable. In my lifetime, probably the single most important legislation ever enacted in the United States, one man, one vote, did come about as a result of mass civil rights protest movement. That decision was made by the Supreme Court. And it just shows, though, that at certain times you need that kind of institution when the deadlock of democracy overwhelms you. So the precedent is there. It could be done. The country could be mobilized. And that's what we're trying to do. But my own feeling is today it's probably too late.
7: Is China going into debt in dollars for natural resources worldwide in case of the collapse of the dollar, and also the shifting a certain amount to euros?
3: Well, yes. I mean, that is to say, the most important state secret of the People's Republic of China today is the exact composition of its foreign holdings. It's somewhere around $1 trillion, of which probably 3/4 are in dollars. But they certainly were never going to tell us exactly how much, because they privately move it every day, if they possibly can, out of dollars. They are accepting an increasingly disvalued currency, namely the dollar that Walmart lives off of with the stuff they manufacture in China. The Chinese understand that. What they want out of it is not value in the dollar, but continued work domestically to build up their huge, growing industrial power. It's the fastest growing economy on Earth today and has been for the last 15 years. It is also huge, well-educated, without religious fissures, they finally awakened. As the Hong Kong joke has it, China just had a couple of bad centuries and it's back. It certainly is back, and we should learn to adjust to it and live with it rather than resist it. But China itself, of course, indeed is aware that any run against the dollar, it and Japan would be the world's largest losers. They would lose catastrophically in terms of the value of their reserves as the dollar began to collapse. And they're very good and conservative managers of their economy. Meanwhile, they're around certainly using the dollar assets they have to invest in raw materials of all sorts all over the world. They need them for their growing economy. They consume huge amounts of them. This is the way the world works, and I don't see any possible way to resist it. But I am optimistic about China. I think they know what they're doing, that they're doing it well and doing it effectively. The thing that the Chinese public admires most about them is they've dismantled an utterly incoherent Leninist system without the consequences that occurred in the former Soviet Union. And that's what they wanted. That's what their government is delivering. Yes, sir.
8: A couple of points. One is it's inconceivable that our Congress cannot do something like saying for each base closed, that amount of money will be spent on our infrastructure, because I've read that we need at least $5 trillion to rebuild our water systems, our bridges, our roads, our schools. So lots of jobs could be created to actually improve the quality of life. That's the first point. There was a book that came out a couple of years ago by R.I. Reid called The United States of Europe. Yeah. He said it's a best-kept secret that the European Union is now 500 million people, produces more engineers every year by an exponential number compared to the United States, more patents, pays 10 times the amount of money to third world nations for helping them, but doesn't tag it to countries that have oil and stuff,
3: yes,
8: and is responsible for 90% of the peacekeeping forces, but they're not sending them to places where there's oil, but places that really need them. So because of that, most of the votes in the UN will back the EU. The other thing is Russia and Iran are starting to go over to Euro,
3: yes,
8: for oil. If oil starts being sold in Euro, that's the end of the United States, because it won't be the reserve currency.
3: Oh, no, if Saudi Arabia tomorrow said that we want to be paid for our oil in euros, yeah, the American Stock Exchange collapses at once, the United States is over. That is, the dollar no longer has any backing at all. That's what backs the dollar today, is the fact that oil is priced in dollars.
8: But the interesting thing about the European Union is, in spite of the fact it's capitalist, it has strong regulations and enforces them against antitrust and for safe working environments and everything else. So it's a capitalism that includes the working class. There's a number of books that have come out, and each one of them sort of triangulates on what your books do. They complement each other. They overlap. And there's one book I read recently by James Carroll called The House of War on the history,
3: yes,
8: of the Pentagon. But he mentions in January of 1943, four events occurred. The Pentagon was opened. The Manhattan Project began. Roosevelt said he will not accept anything except for unconditional surrender. And Roosevelt authorized the intentional targeting of civilian populations and civilian infrastructure. And according to Carroll, we've never looked back. And the Pentagon and the military has trumped any idea of statesmanship.
3: Well, I think that those are important events, and it's worth mentioning that the 40% of the defense budget that remains secret, that can only be seen by uniformed military officers, that wasn't something that the Bush administration started. That goes back to the Manhattan Project, contrary to Article 1 of the Constitution, which says, guarantees the citizens will be given an accurate accounting of how their tax dollars were spent. That's not been true in the United States for 60 years, and the Supreme Court has waltzed around that issue 100 times, just to make sure that nobody ever says the Constitution actually holds here. The cul-de-sac that we are in today has been a long time building. World War II and the Cold War, of course, were the origins of our huge military empire around the world. It's only as a result of things like neoconservative fantasies and the breakdown of oversight within our government that has now made the situation approaching crisis.
9: I was wondering, when this collapse, economic, military, how you thought it was going to affect, in general, borders across the world, but especially ours here with Tijuana. I mean, obviously, there's a considerable degree of racism. Any comments on that?
3: You've raised a lot of issues.
9: Yeah.
3: But it just to say, I think as the United States starts to go down, there will be as little weeping for it as there was for the former USSR. That is to say, the place where nemesis enters, where the hubris enters. I mean, that is, throughout the Cold War, we did a lot of things that I would not want to say were selfless, but they were certainly in our own interest too, such as the Marshall Plan, but that they were intended to create a livable world. It was only after the collapse of the Soviet Union in 1991 that we began to hear these phrases, we won the Cold War. We didn't win it. We both lost it. We were always richer than they were. They lost it first because they were poorer. We are now facing more or less the same sets of forces that they did. Imperial overstretch, extreme economic rigidity, inability to reform. When they start going down, they go very fast. But the hubris, we began to speak of full spectrum dominance, the Air Force's phrase. We were the new Rome, the lone superpower. We dominated the world. We were athwart the world, a new colossus. That Wolfowitz in the first Bush administration was already writing the doctrine that said, under no circumstances should we ever allow any nation or combination of nations to be able to challenge us in any way militarily. I mean, this is a statement, this is a Roman statement. That is, we'll treat the rest of the world the way the Romans treated Carthage. That is, nobody will ever try that again. You see where this then leads to preventive wars. That's what the Japanese did to us in December of 1941. We are trapped in one right now by one of the most, you know, unbelievably incompetent group of people we've ever come across. The 9/11 Commission report says that on at the time of the invasion of Iraq, we had four people in the army who read Arabic. We're told it took 2 years into the Iraq War before the president finally began to have hammered into him the difference between Sunni and Shia Islam, which is a little bit like, you know, we're sitting around talking about Catholicism and Protestantism in this country. They do exist. They're different, and that they make a difference. What will happen on cross-border developments and things of this sort, clearly Latin America has been ignored, has been feeling on the receiving end of the so-called neoliberal economic order, the endless statement that free trade will raise incomes. We seem to have no memory in this country of what the North American Free Trade Agreement was going to do to bean and corn production in Mexico, but it's done it. We want the Mexicans to continue to take unrestricted American exports of beans and corn into Mexico, putting everybody out of work and leading them to say, if I'm going to survive, I have to go work where the work is. And in the meantime, the discussion of this in America is, as you said, clouded with great amounts of racism. None of this is the least bit attractive, but that's the way it's going.
10: I want to thank you very much for the work that you're doing. I'm very concerned about something. The warships are all assembled for strike against Iran.
3: Yes.
10: The scenario that I see happening is that Israel will strike Iran, or there'll be some kind of new terrorist attack conveniently on the United States. Maybe some warship will get struck. We have to go and bomb them and destroy another nation. Are we on the brink of World War III?
3: Well, I don't think it would be World War III. It said Americans like for their tragedies to have happy endings. We're about to have a routine tragedy, one without a happy ending. I mean, that is back in the meaning of what is tragedy. What you just said about Iran is now, I'm not trying to be snotty, it's common knowledge. The problem is not really difficult. That is, learn to live with Iran. It is surrounded by nuclear powers, by the Soviet Union to the north, by Israel to the west, by India and Pakistan to the east, and by the United States in the Persian Gulf. Once you're in that position, there's only one possible way of deterring aggression against you, and that is to have nuclear weapons yourself. That is to say, that's what was wrong with Saddam Hussein. He didn't have them, and we knew he didn't have them. Now, then, in the case of Iran, there's nothing more easily deterred than an independent nuclear strike force of the sort that Iran might develop. It is impossible to disguise where a nuclear-armed weapon has come from. And people who launch them know that they will disappear the next day. The retaliation would be that devastating. It's worked very well. Our press lives off of the idea that Kim Jong-il is some drunken ice cream eater watching old movies. The North Koreans have a superb record of rationality in the face of our continuous presence and threats that have been there since the Korean War. The Iranians could easily be deterred, but they are saying we're going to have the capacity not to just be overwhelmed by the juggernaut from the West. Yes, sir.
11: My specific question has to do with what you predict in reference to the predictions of catastrophe if we were to leave Iraq. Of course, we're going to leave Iraq. It's just a question of whether it's later or sooner. Regarding those who say it will be a catastrophe, the likes of which we cannot imagine,
3: yes.
11: Would you comment on that? And what Iran will do to enhance their own position in the Middle East as our position diminishes in Iraq?
3: It's a good question. It goes back to the fact that you pay a price for incompetent government. I mean, our government is making mistakes of the sort Talleyrand used to talk about. That is to say, you lose a lot for this kind of mistakes. To have decided to attack a country that was arbitrarily and crazily put together by the British out of the remnants of the Ottoman Empire after the First World War, and which could only be held together through dictatorial means, that Iraq was ruled by a Sunni minority military government. The majority population

that this is not going to be good, given American interests, given our interference in Iranian affairs since 1953, 1979, one thing after another. It's not going to be good for the Israelis, even if the Israelis are telling you that they'd like to have it done.

0: to the American public. They don't pay any attention. But I think, yes, we should have been gone a long time ago. The truth of the matter is we've built five monumental military bases that will also be there, it looks like, till the end of time. Whether we'll be on them or not, it's one thing. But Kellogg Brown and Root has poured so much concrete at Balad, at Talil Air Base, at these huge dual runway. Talil Air Base is built right next door to the oldest building on Earth, the Ziggurat at Ur, the Sumerian. Most of the, they have to keep it separated today because the Marines painted Semper Fi on it as they passed en route to Baghdad. I think certainly we ought to be out of there and cutting our losses as fast as possible. Instead, we have two carrier task forces in the Persian Gulf and two more on, you know, within striking distance. That looks like an attack force. Thank you. Yes, sir.
1: Why that you think that the group that has taken over the U.S. Federal government as the military-industrial complex rather than simply the capitalist class of the United States, and let me say just briefly why. It looks like there are lots of corporations that I wouldn't think of this military connections, that is, right. Huge energy companies like Exxon, huge banking companies, outfits like Walmart, agricultural commodities companies, even Boeing, which I believe does most of its business in civilian airliners.
0: Right.
1: That is, all of these are companies that can count on the United States government to go to bat for them no matter who gets hurt or how much it costs. So why would you think that it's companies that have a military connection that are central rather than the whole of corporate capitalism in dominating American foreign policy?
0: Good point. Well said. But distinctions matter. And it is, I think, important not to lump them all together as capitalist countries. In the case of Lockheed Martin, the world's largest munitions company, they have only one customer for the things they do. The revolving door is complete. That is to say, half the executives in the Pentagon are former members of the board of Lockheed Martin Company. And the other way around. As you retire from the armed forces, you can get a very good job at Lockheed Martin Missile Systems in Dallas or wherever else it may be. And this repeated down through Raytheon and Northrop and a lot of others. I believe that these things themselves do matter because this is not capitalism in any sense at all. That is, there's nothing capitalist at all about the weapons industry. They make products that it doesn't matter that they don't work. The important thing about those products is they're expensive. That is to say, the stuff in outer space doesn't work. That is, we're putting scarecrows in the ground at Fort Greely, Alaska. They've never hit anything yet with them. We know that they don't work, but that we keep doing it anyway. And one of the reasons we keep doing it anyway is because it's providing work for a lot of people, including all the other part suppliers and whatever else that you were referring to. I don't see that it's profitable or any guide to policy to attack the entire American corporate structure. We have enough trouble as it is. Military Keynesianism is an answer to this. It wasn't John Maynard Keynes who thought up that phrase. It was a Polish economist during World War II who used it to explain the enormous success of Adolf Hitler's economy when he came to power. It is, Keynes said, given the fact that at the height of the Great Depression, people simply couldn't buy anything because they had no income, that it's the function of the government in counter-cyclical spending to provide work even if it was make work. He said we could bury money in disused mine shafts and pay workers to go dig it up. Well, we found something almost equally good, nuclear weapons, and moreover, more acceptable, because there were a lot of people awfully suspicious of Keynes' original Rooseveltian Keynesian version that it gave too much power to the working class. Moreover, in Keynes' concept, it was countercyclical. When employment returned, then we started paying off our debts. Once you start down the military route, believe me, you never cut back. It never stops. You can't turn it off. And it also sets up a wonderful vicious cycle in which you have weapons around and people who want to use them, which lead to wars, and wars lead to the need for more weapons, and they continue to expand in an exponential manner. But no, let me just conclude by saying, I don't think

0: that it changes the focus of our discussion to attack the entire industrial economy in America and the way it is structured. I'm not trying to defend it, but I am saying it's different from what interests me here, and that is the intervening variable, that the causative link that connects domestic democracy and foreign empire, and that's militarism. And militarism is a taboo subject in America that people don't want to discuss. They don't want to acknowledge its existence. Thank you very much.
1: 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Chalmers Johnson was professor emeritus at the University of California, San Diego, and the author of many books. He passed away in 2010. 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Joe Ritchie is our general manager and editor. I'm David Barsamyan. Thank you for listening. We go out with the Dream Flags, Fascist Gun in the West.

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This is Community Chat. I'm Bridget Taylor. Always happy to see you. It's a beautiful night. Just crazy nice out there if you're listening live, and looks to be a pretty decent weekend. So let's get down to it. 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If you're listening live, it's Friday night. If you're not, stay tuned. We'll get to the whole week. In tonight, I mentioned it a little bit a minute ago, Romeo and Juliet is at the Tunbridge School, presented by Chelsea Funnery. Show starts right about now, so if you're very close, otherwise we'll talk about it on Saturday. But this is a youth Shakespeare production. They put a whole play together in 2 weeks. It's always a ton of fun. Also, this evening, Ryan Montbleu, I don't know, because this is Northern New England, and names can be pronounced in many, many fun ways. Anyway, he performs folk arts, and it's part of Pentangle Arts Free Music by the River series. Starts now at East End Park in Woodstock, pentanglearts.org. 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It's Food and Art Friday at the Sable Project. 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Arrive at 4:45 to participate in the workshop, so forget about that. But the performance is at 7. You still got lots of time for that. 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That's on North.

Taggart Hill Road in Stockbridge. Also tonight at Lost Nation Theater in Montpelier, it's Into the Woods, winner of 3 Tony Awards, including Best Original Score and Best Book of a Musical. This is a take on what happens after Happily Ever After. LostNationTheater.org at 7:30 in Montpelier. The elevator is working once again. The theater is air-conditioned. All the comforts of life. It's quite an intimate little space. If you've never been there, you can buy tickets again at lostnationtheater.org. Also, this evening, Blade Runner in Hanover, the Hopkins Center for the Arts. This is Ridley Scott's 1982 sci-fi noir adaptation of Philip K. Dick's story, starring Harrison Ford. This is the final cut, the most complete version, representing 25 years of finessing Scott's vision, or he just can't leave it alone. I don't know. But, you know, it's a good movie. It'll be a good watch no matter what. hop.dartmouth.edu. Again, that starts at 7 o'clock in Hanover. Also at 7 o'clock at Briggs Opera House, it's White River Junction Pride, the drag and dance party. Come from the drag featuring the legendary Katniss Everqueer and stay for the dance party with Hazard of the Trade and Concrete Morning. 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This is a collaboration between White River Junction Pride and Cobra Lilies, the Upper Valley's mutual aid organization for trans joy, it's two words, aid and defiance. That's a part of White River Junction Pride, which is going on this weekend from 7 to 11. 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That's at the Wild Fern. 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That's tomorrow. It got listed wrong. I'll tell you about it tomorrow when we get to tomorrow. Oh, no, I just kept reading. That's what happened. I was correct, but I was not accurate. Terrible. Anyway, it's kind of a quiet Friday night, but obviously you can just go outside. It's beautiful out there, and there's some fun things going on. Let's see. Let's play a little more music before we get to the rest of the weekend here on Royalton Community Radio. Let's play a little tune for the Chelsea Funnery this weekend. Here's Dire Straits.

everybody low with a love song that he made. Find the streetlight, steps out of the shade, says something like, you and me, babe, how about it? 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

0: From their album, Making Movies, that's Romeo and Juliet here on Royalton Community Radio. To make up for a slightly quiet Friday, Saturday is Hopping. Oh, and tonight's movies, or this weekend's movies, the Playhouse Theater at 7:30 tonight, 2 o'clock matinee with open captions on Sunday, and then through the rest of the week, it's The Odyssey, the Christopher Nolan blockbuster. Goodness, it's making a lot of money. Goodness, people are interested in it. Anyway, it is the one, and it is the movie that the Playhouse Theater in Randolph is currently showing. And the Bethel Drive-In is currently showing the live-action Moana. So there's our weekend in local movies. Let's talk about what else is going on. At 10 a.m., Michael Tugias, author of Extreme Survival, Lessons from Those Who Have Triumphed Against All Odds, will be giving a slideshow presentation at the Pittsfield Public Library. That starts at 10 a.m. Also in the morning in Plainfield, New Hampshire, at the Blow Me Down Grange, it's a Christmas in July fair. 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The First Baptist Church of Lebanon hosts a yard sale from 9 to 2. They're on School Street in Lebanon, and all proceeds benefit the church's food pantry and community dinners. 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And let's see. Sirs Arts performance and a workshop in Thetford. At the Latham Library with Emma Jean Hoops, Play with Hoops, Streamers, and a Parachute. Outside event on the Latham Library back lawn, unless it rains, in which case it will be held inside the library. Part of the Unearth a Story Summer Reading Program, thetfordlibrary.org for full information. All ages are welcome. And at 11:30 on the Thetford Hill Common, the Thetford Hill Fair, including books, plants, collectibles, baked goods, and rummage, live music, live performances, lunch food, and a tea garden from 1 to 3. Children's activities include a wooden horse carousel and a petting zoo. So that is at the Thetford Hill Common from 11:30 to 3 on Saturday. And it's White River Junction Pride Parade Day. No sign-up needed. Just show up at Lyman Point Park around by 11:30 and join the parade through downtown White River Junction. Vendors and live music courtesy of What Doth Life. Here, Sir Baby Girl, Tinkerbullet, and Luminous Crush. We've played Luminous Crush more than once here. They're a fun little band. Norwich Bookstore and Putnam's Vineyard is also having an event at the bookstore. A Very Gay Game Night will be at the fourth place afterwards. WRJPride.com for full information. It all starts at 11:30 a.m. And at 1 o'clock at the Aetna Library, naturalist Susie Spiekel will share the wild side of fairy tales. These are stories from around the world and legends from long ago. Meet mischievous fairies, talking animals, and naughty trolls, and discover where nature and story meet. Aetna-library.org, again on Saturday at 1 o'clock. Claremont's Union Episcopal Church hosts the Yankee Brass Band outside using rare and authentic period instruments and outfitted in appropriate uniforms. This band will present the music of the Golden Age of Bands in much the same manner as it would have been heard in the mid to late 19th century. If it rains, they'll go inside. Same deal as pretty much everyone this weekend. WCC-MA.org for more information. Admission is by donation. They will also put this up on their YouTube page. And at from 2 to 4, bring your own tube. 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At 4 o'clock, Mooney is in Hanover, a solo show about lineage, love, motherhood, and the grief that comes with it all. hop.dartmouth.edu for more information on this one about a woman turning 30 and dealing with her life, her aging mother, and loneliness. And also at, goodness, where to go? Also at 4 o'clock, it is, as promised previously, the Chelsea Funnery. It's their 26th annual show. Behind the Tunbridge School on Route 110 in Tunbridge at the Chelsea Town Hall, If It Rains. These are an ensemble of 13 to 18-year-old kids presenting their interpretation this year for Romeo and Juliet. TheChelseaFunnery.com for full information on the show. Let's see. I have lost my tab. Never lose your tab. I think there's like a philosophical thing about not the importance of not losing your tab. At any rate, Chandler for the Arts presents Bringing It All Together from Then to Now, a retrospective celebrating the wide-ranging career of Vermont artist Phil Flip Goldenschwager. This is starts with a public reception from 5 to 7 on Saturday at the Chandler. Spanning decades of the man's work, it features a six-sided glass gazebo, a White House-themed putting green, three-dimensional sculptures, and much more. Chandler-arts.org. And again, the reception starts at 5 o'clock on Saturday. The Saki Po'boys perform New Orleans-style music in Sharon. They performed in 2012 to shake the walls of a local club on a Fat Tuesday, exploring the vast musical traditions of New Orleans and expanding their repertoire to look beyond New Orleans jazz. They include traditional Caribbean tunes as well as Meter's funk, soul, and brass band and street beat music. SoggyPo'boys.com and 7starsarts.org for more information. 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So again, 7starsarts.org starting at 6 o'clock on Saturday. The Bridgewater Grange has a karaoke and potluck gathering at 6 o'clock. Bring a dish to share. All are welcome. That's at the Grange at 129 Route 100A in Bridgewater Corners. Contra dances at the East Thetford Pavilion start at 7 o'clock. This is not a free event. Contra dance with live music, all dances taught and called. Beginners and singers always welcome. Walk through for new dancers at 7:10. The dance from 7:30 to 10:30. Wear comfortable clothes and layers for changing activity levels. 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Muskeg, M-U-S-K-E-G, music.org for full information. And at the Coolidge State Historic Site in Plymouth, it's Silent Movie Night. Watch Charlie Chaplin's 1923 romantic drama, A Woman of Paris. Edna Purviance, Chaplin's real-life love interest, what a phrase, plays a bold 1920s flapper. It's a contemporary glimpse into the jazz age with a whirl of champagne soirees, luxurious pleasure-seeking romance, and tragedy. A brief film history lecture will be offered before the showing. It will be screened in the historic Wilder Barn, rain or shine, no tickets required. Seating is available, but visitors are encouraged to bring a more comfortable lawn chair. Come early to picnic on the grounds or purchase concessions at the Silly General Store. The program will begin at 7, historicsites.vermont.gov. Into the Woods is at Lost Nation Theater again at 7:30, lostnationtheater.org for full information on that. And let's look. We might. right. Oh, it is really pizza night this time. Food starts at 5, music at 6 at Cross Molina Farm. The band will be, let's see, I am looking at, hold on. Forgot to click through again, so I was looking into June. I didn't want to lie to you. Slep Wrenches is the band. Again, pizza at 5, music at 6, crossmolinafarm.com/pizza night for full information on that. And that will take us through Saturday. Oh, so let's play a little more music since the Monshire is partnering with Trouts Unlimited to talk about fishing and fly tying. Let's go out. Do a little fishing. Bill Morrissey and Greg Brown.
1: Oh man, what a winter, sorrow wide and deep. Is it just the media industry or the whole country that is turning into sheep? I want to go to a good place with a friend of mine, cast our souls out in the river and watch the whole deal shine. Some little creek in Massachusetts, just over the hill, oh I. Well, I bet he is a good fly caster. He grew up on these eastern brooks. Me, I grew up on the midwestern creeks, casting crappy flies for chubs and such. But in my young imagination, I watched a number 20 coachman settle down, sitting by the stove in that little library, reading Roderick L. Hague Brown. I never did fish in Vancouver. I probably never will. I don't care. Long and noble tradition, catching trout on a fly. And when you're done at the setting of the sun, well, you drink a little bourbon if you're dry. You see some folks out on the river, cool, scientific, and clean. They look like everything just kind of stuck to them the last time they walked through old L.L. Bean. But my friend Dave says good fishermen are the ones who have fun, and we will. Oh, I. Barn Brattleboro, thinking about one of your songs. The rain was pouring down and I was pouring it down, and all I could do was hum along. Talked about going fishing so often, had some party when the gig was done. Well, life slips by like a little dry fly sliding down a deep slick run. So let her stand steady like an old mill. Maybe handsome Molly will pass by as we cast away the hours, somewhere on a river, somewhere far away from stupid people in positions of power. Someday when we ain't folk singers flying through the friendly skies, we won't be waiting for the big break or anything except the evening rise on some spring creek in Wisconsin, or maybe the Baton Kilowatt. I'm going fishing with Bill. I'm going fishing with Bill. Yes, I am. I'm going fishing with Bill. I'm going fishing with Bill. I'm going fishing, you know, Bill.
2: What?
1: I think if we just try a little, some kind of little streamer right there, just you go ahead and cast, man. Just
2: what do you got? A blasted cap?
1: Just a little horn with you. Something right over there.
2: Number 12 blasted cap.
1: See that clump of grass over there on the other side?
2: Yeah, I see it. Yeah,
1: yeah, right there.
2: Just okay. Yeah, I got this.
1: Drift some. I got a feeling it's about a 5-pound rainbow laying back.
2: I'm 6
1: under there, just waiting for something.
2: Yeah.
1: Come by. We need to catch one.
2: What? Are you hungry?
1: Trout here, Bill. I'm hungry. I don't know about you.
2: Oh man. Yeah. Well, I'll catch the fish.
1: Okay. I mean, I know we're both catch and release guys. I know we believe in that. But if we just caught one trout, we could eat it, couldn't we? Just
2: sure.
1: So we could sustain ourselves, and the beautiful spirit of the trout would become a part of us. And I'm hungry.
2: Well, okay.
1: Bill, I'm not complaining about getting lost. Don't get me wrong.
2: We weren't lost.
1: Good day. A lot of parts of Massachusetts I never saw before. Well, it's not bad. It's just
2: the map was broken.
1: It's late, you know. We need to.
2: Yeah. Okay.
1: Catch one trout here.
2: Yeah. Yeah.
1: Cook
2: okay.
1: Cook him on the grill.
2: All right.
1: I'm going fishing with Bill. I'm going fishing with Bill. I'm going fishing with Bill.
0: Just had a welcome reminder of an upcoming event. 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The lineup is always incredible, a lot of fun things to do, and it's just kind of fun to see a event lit up and partying and having a great time. Of course, Royalton Old Home Days is coming next weekend over here. We'll talk a little bit about that, if I can find... Anyway, I'm sure I'll find it. I have faith in myself, and I think you should too. Have faith in yourself. Let's play one more song before we get to Sunday, but not a long one. Let's play Kendrick Lamar and SZA. She recently-ish revealed that she is on the autism spectrum, and it's Disability Pride Month, so can't go a week without Disability Pride Month without having somebody to be proud of. Anyway, here's Luther.

0: 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The Royalton Memorial Library will be presenting a painting craft and a community reading of Walt Whitman's Leaves of Grass. 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CLYDO46@gmail.com for more information. And as part of regular museum admission, between 3 and 3:30, it's a critter encounter in Norwich. Meet one of the Monjar's animal ambassadors, including a ball python, a Madagascar hissing cockroach, or some giant millipedes. Monshire.org. And Bob Naylor will lead lessons for beginner and returning ukulele players on Sunday at the Center for the Arts Lake Sunapee Region at 3 o'clock. CFANH.org. That's right in New London, New Hampshire. And at 3, the Vian Ned Coffin Memorial Democratic Forum, Orange County Democratic Committee's annual forum. You can meet candidates for Vermont Governor, Lieutenant Governor, and Vermont Senate for Caledonia and Orange Counties. That's at the Stratford Townhouse in Stratford. You can always go to vermont.gov to figure out if that is your area. But Amanda Janew and Allie Richards, the two Democratic candidates for Vermont Governor, will both be there. At 4 o'clock at the Hopkins Center for the Arts, It's Her, written and directed by Oscar-nominated filmmaker Spike Jonze. Her centers on Joaquin Phoenix and his complicated relationship with an advanced operating system voiced by Scarlett Johansson. hop.dartmouth.edu. 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Oh, and Patrick O'Meara performs at the Royalton Farmers Market. Again, Royalton Farmers Market's from 11 to 2. Sunday Bluegrass Brunch with Ninja Wizard at River Roost. Brooks, that's from 12 to 2. Brooks Hubbard performs at Harpoon Brewery in Windsor from 4 to 6. And the Rochester Recreation Summer Park Concerts every Sunday presents the Peavine Boys from 6 to 8 on the gazebo stage at Rochester Park. And let's have a little more music before we get to the working week. We barely have time for music, though. What do you think? What do you think, kids? I hear the chorus. The children yearn for more music. It's White River Junction Pride. Let's have some Gaga, and then we'll do the working week.
1: It doesn't matter if you love him or capital H-I-M. M-M-M-M. Put your paws up, 'cause you were born this way.

Don't be a drag, just be a queen. Whether you're broke or evergreen, you're black, white, beige, Chola descent, you're Lebanese, you're Orient. Whether life's disabilities left you outcast, but leader teased, rejoice and love yourself today, cause baby, you were born this way.

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As always, I am Bridget. It's nice to be here. Let's talk about Monday. Oh, over at the Willinghands River Road Garden, it's a gardening session. You can volunteer from 9 to 11 at River Road Garden, which is Willinghands' newest growing site. It's right in Norwich. And Willinghands has been using it to grow fresh vegetables, which are donated to people in need, and help expand reliable, equitable access to fresh produce across the Upper Valley, willinghands.org. For more information on that, again, at 9 a.m. on Monday. Also on Monday, a kids' summer science studio at Montshire. They'll be talking about hot air balloons at 1 o'clock, again, part of regular museum admission. A dinosaur squishy crafternoon in Sunapee at the Abbott Library. Design your own squishy dinosaur using fabric paint. This is free, but you do have to register. abbottlibrary.org. Two B's, two T's. Good Lord. Let's see what else is going on Monday. Outdoor yoga in Norwich, also at the Montshire Museum of Science. These are free at 5:30, montshire.org. Beginner level line dancing with Sid McLam at the Brookfield Town Hall starts at 6:30, goes till 8. All dances taught, no partner needed. Suggested donation. A secular recovery meeting open to all who are sober or seeking sobriety at 7 o'clock at the Bethel Arts Center. Just seek out the Bethel Arts Center on Facebook for more information on that. In live music, Crossroads Bar and Grill hosts their open mic night every Monday at 7 o'clock. And on Tuesday, the 28th, a kids' concert with Miss Julianne in Sunapee at the Abbott Library starting at 10 o'clock. The New Hampshire-based music therapist, nature educator, Grammy-recognized children's musician, author, and illustrator of the book There's a Dinosaur at My Book Performs, abbottlibrary.org for more information on that. Yoga Fusion at the Bugbee Senior Center at 10 a.m. And the Montshire Museum hosts their last Twilight Tuesday, a celebration of the Montshire's 50th anniversary. The museum stays open until 8 p.m., montshire.org, and all ages are welcome. You will not be a creep who's the only adult in the Children's Museum. Don't ask me how I know. At 4 o'clock, it's AARP Vermont Community Night at Harpoon Brewery in Windsor. This is a free event. 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Poetry Salon with New Hampshire Poet Laureate Jennifer Mitellio in Newbury, New Hampshire, at the John Hay Estate. At the Fells, thefells.org for more information on that, starting at 5 o'clock. And a second Willinghands newcomer gardening session in Norwich at the Willinghands Home Garden in Norwich at 5 p.m. Again, willinghands.org for all of their community garden events. Summer sketchbook class at the Center for the Arts Lake Sunapee Region. 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

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The Stockbridge Meeting House Gathering Room hosts The Lion King, second in a series of free family-friendly movie nights from 6 to 7:45. That is at the Stockbridge Meeting House Gathering Room in, you guessed it, Stockbridge. Yoga at the Brookfield Old Town Hall, taught by Dion or Sarah at 6 o'clock, suggested class fee. And let's see, Braintree Bluegrass Brunch is on Braintree Hill at the Braintree Hill Meeting House on Tuesday from 10 a.m. to 4 p.m. This is a part of a free summer concert series, chandler-arts.org for full information on that. And let's just roll on through till Wednesday. Oh, let's see, Wednesday has summer bug art classes in New London, which is also technically in New England, at the Center for the Arts Lake Sunapee Region. Use craft materials to create bugs. This week it will be pipe cleaner spiders, cfanh.org. Senior fitness at the Bugbee Senior Center at 10 a.m. Story time at the Norwich Public Library at 10:30. And Summer Science Studios has electricity at the Monshire at 1 o'clock. At 3:30 at the George Peabody Library in Post Mills, Vermont, Puppet Kid Bob will present The Lost World. Inspired by the history of the 19th century toy theaters, kids will design their own Lost World in a 3D paper toy theater format. These miniature stages were a favorite way for families to bring big stories to life at home before the days of TV and movies. ThetfordLibrary.org for full information on that. Bingo in the East Valley at the East Valley Community Hall in East Randolph. Doors open at 5:30. The game will start at 6 p.m. At John Hayes Estate at the Fells, it will be Nick's Other Band at 6 o'clock. At the Enfield Shaker Museum at 6 o'clock, it will be Never Too Late. And at Lyman Point Park in White River Junction, it will be The Moonlighters. At the Howe Library at 6:30, a hybrid event, Excavations and Exhibitions, Digging into Archaeology and the Art Museum. The Howe Library and the Hood Museum of Arts are collaborating on this year's National Summer Reading theme, Unearth a Story, with particular reference to paleontology and archaeology. Meet Ashley Ophil, the curator of collections at the Hood Museum of Art, and learn more about how the role archaeology performed in forming many early museum collections and the legacies and lessons of archaeological objects in the modern museum. thehowe.org for more information on that event. The Woodstock Market on the Green is from 3 to 6 with local vendors and live music. At the Canaan Meeting House in Canaan, New Hampshire, it's a visit with Abraham Lincoln, a living history presentation from 7 to 8:15. Steve Wood will speak in character and costume as Abraham Lincoln. Again, that's the Canaan Historical Society in Canaan, New Hampshire, at their meeting house Wednesday, starting at 7 o'clock. And Hopkins Center for the Arts hosts Exhibition on Screen, Turner and Constable. This is a new documentary charting the legacy and rivalry of two British painters, J.M.W. Turner and John Constable, whose starkly different styles were compared to a clash of fire and water. That starts at 7 o'clock Wednesday, hop.dartmouth.edu. Artistry in Pomfret hosts their Music on the Hill summer concert series. It will be Scott Forrest this weekend at 6:30. And Max McLeod and Sam Birchfield perform as part of the Lake Maury summer concert series at 7 o'clock on July 29th. And let's take a look at Thursday. Let's just roll on through the week. Oh, and the Flames perform as part of the Bethel Arts Center. The BCA Summer Concert Series at the Bethel Bandshell. Great music from the 50s, 60s, and 70s from 7 to 9 on Wednesday. And that is a free event on the Church Street Common in Bethel. If you have not been to Bethel before, you will understand. Once you get there, it is impossible to miss.
Coming up on Thursday at noon, Marco the Magician performs as part of Lebanon Recreation's Art and Parks Thursdays in the Park performance series.

LebanonNH.gov for full information on that. The Royalton Memorial Library invites young ones to design a parade float in South Royalton as part of the Old Home Days Parade. It will be a Wizard of Oz-themed parade. RoyaltonLibrary.org. 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It's from 5:30 to 7:30, the Upper Valley Nature Journaling Group, robin.royce.voigt, V-O-I-G-T, at gmail.com for more information, or just show up at Baker's Crossing on Hardy Hill Road in Lebanon. The Enfield Shaker Museum hosts a workshop on herbal remedy making on Thursday from 6 to 8. 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This is a fee event and advance registration is requested. Over at Fable Farm, it's a Thursday as part of the Barn Arts music series at Feast and Field. Shady Rill will be performing, songwriter Patty Casey and banjo player Tom McKenzie performing French-Canadian dance tunes, Tin Pan Alley, old-time country and original music, barnarts.org for more information on that. Hopkins Center for the Arts hosts a Sundance Shorts Tour at 7 o'clock, a showcase of seven specially curated shorts from the 2026 Sundance Film Festival. And at Coburn Park in Lebanon, it's an outdoor concert with Cold Chocolate. This genre-bending Americana band will perform a fusion of folk, funk, and bluegrass as part of Lab Recreation Arts and Parks Front Porch Concert Series, LebanonNH.gov. And Royalton Old Home Days kicks off with live music with Jester Jigs from 3 to 6 on the South Royalton Green. Good folks at the Royalton Town Band perform at 7 o'clock. RoyaltonOHD.com for the full schedule of events. Lots of stuff going on. They'll have the Conniption Fits and the Rock Island Blues Review later that weekend. We will talk a lot about Royalton Old Home Days as it comes. They do kick off on Thursday. And then Friday, the Patsy Cline Cabaret, Sean Kelly Murray, and the Conniption Fits perform, along with Grange Bingo, Chuck Luck Wheel from the American Legion, Strawberry Shortcake, food, live entertainment, vendors, and more. And the parade will be on Saturday. 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As always, super happy to be here with you. And let's leave it off, since we're going over the rainbow next weekend for Old Home Days. Let's go over the rainbow right now.

Good morning. You're listening to WordStream on WFER LP South Royalton. This morning we have a couple very special guests for you, and I'll introduce them in a moment. But before we get started, I want to take a moment to thank our underwriters for the show. So we have the Tunbridge Public Library, Seven Stars Arts Center, White River Valley Herald, Royalton Memorial Library, Abracadabra Coffee Company, the Frankenberg Agency Co-op Food Stores, and the Norwich Bookstore. 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Oh, and by the way, this is Rose Taramy, one of your WordStream co-hosts. So we will just let the theme song play out, and then we'll be back with some fun word topics to talk about today. All right, stay tuned for WordStream.

0: Well, good morning. It's a beautiful Tuesday morning here in South Royalton. And you're listening to Wordstream on WFVR-LP South Royalton. This morning, we have a couple special guests in the studio. We have my mother, Kathy Taramy, and our dear friend, Jen, or Jenny. I'm going to ask you what you prefer, and your last name you just told me how to pronounce, but I'm going to butcher it. Ojette. Jenny. Here, you say it one more time. Oh, now maybe your mic isn't working. Oh, hold on. That was my error. Say it again.
1: Ojette.
0: Ojette.
1: It's sort of a Y with a tinge of J.
0: Okay. And do you prefer Jen or Jenny? I don't know if I've asked you this before.
1: You know, it doesn't really matter. You can call me either. It's fine. Jenny is sort of what I was called when I was little and what I'm always called by people from other countries. So I kind of, it feels sweet to me when people call me that. So when we moved to Vermont, I kind of just, you know, took it on as a sort of my main name, where I was Jen or Jennifer before moving to Vermont.
0: I like it. And so how long have you been in Vermont?
1: We bought the house in February of 2021. Well, that's when we closed on it. So we started spending mostly summer and fall here, but going back to Massachusetts in the winter. But it's been a couple of years now that we've been here year round.
0: Mm-hmm. And what do you think? What's the report?
1: I absolutely love it here. I don't even want to leave. Like, I don't even want to go. I don't even want to leave the state and go anywhere else. Wow. I mean, occasional travels aside, but.
0: And what do you think of Tunbridge?
1: I especially love Tunbridge. Before we moved here, this place was the first and only property we saw. Well, we were looking for land first, but when we realized that we couldn't get a mortgage for land and we had to buy a house, the house that we live in was the first and only house that we even looked at, because once I learned about Tunbridge, I started following some people from Tunbridge on Facebook, and just looking at pictures and learning about the community, I just loved it, and I was very eager to move here. And I love the sense of community. It's small, but there's a lot going on. There's always events and everybody sort of knows each other, supports each other, and I love that.
0: Well, I'm sure Mom would agree, but we're glad that you moved here.
2: Yes, we are so glad. And you're technically like a neighbor as far as how spread out Tunbridge is. Like, you are just right over the little ledges.
1: Yeah, the
2: from
1: ledges
2: us.
1: That you had never driven on
2: not until I met you. And I met you in a sugar house, which feels so appropriate.
0: Mm-hmm.
2: And I will
0: That's
2: say
0: a Vermont meet cute, if I've ever heard
2: it
0: one.
2: It is. It's like a friend meet cute. And Kayla introduced us, and she introduced you as Jen to me. So I've always had Jen in my
1: That's
2: head.
1: Totally
2: so I'm
1: going
2: to have to like work on Jenny.
1: No, you don't have to work on
2: okay.
1: it. That's fine.
2: Okay.
1: Really.
2: Okay. Okay.
1: I don't care.
2: And I remember she's like, I think you two have a lot in common. And I believe within 3 minutes we hit it off on books.
1: Yeah. And I was in the book club like from that day forward.
2: Yes. And you were, it was a sign of a really good friendship when I told you about Shelf Love, because you were interested in joining some kind of book group, and you showed up at the very next one and like loaded with good snacks, and then you kept coming, and we learned you're such a good baker, and you bring really festive beverages.
1: Exaggerate.
2: We won't go any further than that. And you are like there. It's like when you say sign me
0: you
2: up,
0: bring,
2: you mean it.
0: You bring the energy.
2: Yeah.
1: Yeah, and I try never to miss one. Well, I want to go. Like, it's one activity that I never feel like, I'd rather just stay home tonight.
0: I love
1: never, ever, ever.
0: That.
1: The only time that I would ever miss it is if we have to

0: somewhere else. And mm-hmm. so I'm going to miss the next one because we're yep. going to be traveling.
1: That happens. Yep. So, yes. And I, yeah. It we miss you if you're not there. And that's the way it is.
2: And
1: with
2: so for any
1: love.
2: Listeners who maybe are just tuning in for the first time or haven't heard us talk before, but we talk about the book club a lot, which is... You want to give a little summary?
1: Sure. Shelf Love meets at the Tunbridge Public Library once a month. And, oh, we mix things up. It's not exactly structured throughout the whole year. But in general, we have a group read every other month and then a pick your own theme on the opposite months. And it's not a club. You don't have to sign up. You don't have to commit to reading. Right, Rose?
2: That's a very good thing as far as I'm concerned.
1: It's very casual, very informal. And I think Rose at the last Shelf Love meeting, and Rose, I'm sorry, but every word stream has to start with a Rose-ism. Right. Rose coined DNS, which we have had DNF, did not finish, and Rose coined DNS, did not start.
2: Yeah.
1: For last week's pick. So anyway, it's just a fun, easygoing group and people can drop in, come when a theme relates to them. It's 6 o'clock, usually runs about an hour for the core conversation. And then we usually go over a little bit talking about the next read and other
2: things.
1: Or
2: just talking about
1: stuff.
2: Yeah, we all kind of like catch up and just talk. I know we had a big conversation about AI,
1: yeah.
2: which we've also talked about
1: yeah.
2: here on this yeah. show, because that certainly has a lot mm-hmm. to do with words. But yeah, it's a great, you know, good example, as Jenny said, of just a lot going on in a little small community. That's just one example of something you can get involved in. So.
1: Yeah, if you want to be on that list to get the announcements, you just pop into the library, call the library, message the library, and they send me people's email addresses and I add it to the Shelf Love list, or just message one of us and we can add you to that.
2: Yeah. And what's the book for this month?
1: Oh, good question. So it's Gilead by Marilyn Robinson is for August 14th, middle of August. And that will be
2: what? Nothing. No. Go ahead.
1: Okay. Yeah.
2: So I'm just doing sign language, just checking in, making sure everyone's good.
1: Okay. Good. So, yeah. So that's the next read. Last week we did bargain books. So any book that had been like thrifted or used or handed down or picked up anywhere. So that was kind of fun. We had a range of things that people I don't think normally would have read.
2: Well, so, I don't know if we mentioned it last time. Did we say that somebody picked an Amish romance?
1: Okay.
2: I'm sorry. I just have to talk about it because I just thought it was
1: yes.
2: hilarious.
1: Should anyone be interested in Amish romance novels, the Tunbridge Public Library has
2: like 50
1: huge collections mm-hmm. of them, different ones in that someone donated. It's a mystery to me. Someone else might know.
2: I'd like to know. Oh, is it Jenny? Did she?
0: my secret passion.
1: No. So there are, and they are all topics of every kind. We had like the chocolate chip cookie mystery or something that someone read from the last one. So anyway, there are lots of options.
2: It was apparently nothing to write home about, but I don't know. Maybe if you have nothing else to read, you can.
1: Oh, okay.
2: What? That's what she said. Yeah. The person who read it said, you know, it was followed.
1: She sure had a lot to talk about,
2: yeah,
1: though.
2: That's true. That's true.
0: I think if I read an Amish romance novel or mystery centered around
1: baking,
0: I would probably write home about it.
1: Yeah. Yeah.
2: Okay.
1: Yeah.
2: Okay.
0: At least to say that, at least to say that I read that.
1: Yeah.
2: Yeah. Yeah. No, I would like to. Yeah. Just to say I read it.
1: There's all different purposes for reading books, and it's not always like this is a good example. Doesn't always need to be a Pulitzer Prize winner, which Gilead by Marilyn Robinson happens to be. There's all different ways reading can fill our time and our interests.
2: Well, we've already been chit-chatting for 15 minutes, and I want to get to the word of the day, but first I would just want to ask Jenny, can you I didn't give a very proper introduction, but who are you and can you tell us a little bit about what you do for work and what that might have to do with words?
0: It has everything to do with words.
2: Oh, good.
0: Yeah, so for let me see, like, wow, a really long time, maybe nearly 20 years I've been a freelance writer and editor, mostly working on language learning materials, so learning for people learning ESL or Spanish,
1: What is ESL? Can you spell that out for us?
0: English as a second language. I've done a lot of developing content for textbooks, workbooks, online practice, grammar practice, vocabulary practice. So it's very word heavy, word related.
1: This sheds a lot of light on why you are so good at everything wordy. Just in when we talk in conversation, either at Shelf Love or just about words or about especially about languages, learning languages.
0: Yeah. Yeah, learning languages has been something I've been interested in for a long time.
1: Yeah, I think we'll talk about that in a bit.
2: Absolutely. Yeah, absolutely. Would you say that having a job where you're working, you know, with words every day, does that make you like words even more, or do you ever get kind of tired?
0: Tired of words?
2: Yeah. I don't know.
0: No,
2: does that fuel your sort of passion for it, like all these languages you want to learn and things like that?
0: Yeah, or maybe it's it goes both ways.
2: Yeah.
0: Like the reason I'm doing this is because I like words so much.
2: Oh, right.
0: And so, yeah, I sort of, there are times when even I will nerd out a little bit with coworkers. I mean, coworkers in air quotes, because I'm freelance, but I do work on longer projects with people that I've worked with a lot. So yeah, we'll nerd out over the usage of a particular word or or grammar point. And it happens a lot. Recently, I've been doing a lot of work on materials for kids, like reading comprehension type. So passages where, you know, we have to write questions for kids to answer. And there's always a vocabulary component. So we'll get really into the weeds about these vocabulary words, what they mean, how we can use them, and the same with grammar. Like, can we use this structure, or is this too difficult, or how do we explain this to a first grader, that sort of thing. So I'm sorry.
1: They're perfect.
0: I've been informed that I'm not speaking into the microphone.
2: It's all right.
1: That works. I am so fascinated by that. And I think about Rose, you use words and writing for work. You have and like career aspirations and different jobs that you've had. And Jenny, you do. I like, for me, it's mostly just purely for fun, but I like get excited about it in those same ways. But I'm always telling, I do career development for work, and I'm always telling young people that you need communication in just about every job. You need to communicate in some way. Mm-hmm. So words are important in every job, but in my job, it's not a focus of what I do. Yes, I'm writing every day and reading every day and listening every day and speaking every day, but not the same as that's the focus of my job. So
2: I would say learning how to write a good email has probably been one of the best, you know, most important like career skills that I've learned.
1: And now you can have AI do it for
2: that's
1: you.
2: True.
1: But if you're not reading it and checking it and feeling it and like it's in your voice and coming from you, you still have to have those communication skills.
0: AI written content tends to sound all the same. It's really flat and
1: or all very positive when maybe you don't want to be.
0: Well, yeah.
1: Yeah.
0: And you can almost tell, like when you read Facebook posts, that they were AI generated, or at least they sound AI generated. Like maybe people are starting to write like AI because that's what they're reading.
2: Yeah, we talked about that.
0: It's like a Shelf cycle. Love.
1: We could do a whole show on this. Like I have 100 questions for you. And I know, Rose, you're asking great questions. I just feel like one thing I've been talking to people about communication and AI, is actually now it's almost like there's something okay with small minor errors because it shows the human. In public speaking, like people now, writing can be so polished because of, well, for decades, grammar checks and things like that. But speaking is like, you don't necessarily, unless you have someone writing a speech for you and you read it verbatim, but just natural speaking and improv and impromptu stuff.
0: Extemporaneous speech.
1: Yes, exactly. So it's just almost like it's okay if you if that email has one little thing that's not perfect. So people know that I'm really into grammar and words. I'm not an expert. I'm not perfect, but I and so they worry when they send me things. Sorry if that's wrong. And I'm like, no, it shows you're human. It's okay. So for me, I'm like okay with it being imperfect.
0: Well, and I think
1: especially natural conversation.
0: I mean, I don't think language needs to ever be perfect because it's about how we communicate and what we understand and how we actually talk.
2: Right. Mm-hmm. So that's what's important. And you get new words sometimes from that. We've talked a lot about like slang or, you know, new dictionary words that have come from essentially mispronouncing or misusing.
0: Mm-hmm. Yeah. And words. Eventually that becomes the correct way.
2: Mm-hmm. Right.
1: Mm-hmm. Yeah. Accepted way. It's so controversial, but it's true.
0: It shouldn't be though, because if that didn't happen, then we would still be speaking, old English.
1: Right.
0: Yeah. Or not even, I mean, go cool further too. Back. You wouldn't even understand old English if somebody was speaking it to you. So that's how much we've changed since, you know.
2: Mm-hmm. Right. The language evolved.
0: 10th century.
1: Yeah.
2: Yes. Before we keep going, I know we have so much to talk about. Do you want to do the word of the day?
1: Sure. I have a word of the day that's super timely because just on Saturday, it was the day after Shelf Love. Jenny came over and had tea with us at our house, and you brought the tea, and you brought one of my favorite teas, possibly my favorite tea. And I don't know who said it at the table. I'm like, there's a little bit of suspense here. I don't know if it was Rose or who said, how do you pronounce this anyway, the type of tea? So I said, you know what? I'm going to look that up for WordStream. And I did find out, I found out that I have been pronouncing it wrong ever since I first started drinking this tea, which I was introduced to this tea in probably 1998 in New York City, the first time I ever had it. And the way it was said to me that day is the way I've always pronounced it, which is Rubos. And I did find out that is not how it's pronounced. How do you two pronounce it? And do you have any guesses? And I'm like putting myself on the spot here. So I'm not trying to.
2: I'm team Rubos.
1: And that's probably because you were raised by a mother who has only said it that way.
2: That would make sense.
0: And the way I say it is probably totally wrong too. I didn't even think to look it up before we came, and I probably should have. But I always say Rubos because it has an I Rubos. In it, but it's probably Rubos. Wrong.
1: So you're okay. So you're more correct than either of us because, and it might actually even count as being correct, but it's two syllables, not three. I've always been going Rubos. Like pronouncing that I as its own syllable. And sometimes there are multiple pronunciations of words that are acceptable. That apparently that is not the case, not in any dictionaries that I looked at. So it is pronounced Rooibos.
0: Rooibos.
1: Okay. Rooibos. Like R-O-Y.
2: And how is it spelled?
1: R-O-O-I-B-O-S. And there's kind of another pronunciation that's Rooibos.
2: Oh, it's B-O-S? Why B-O-S. Was I thinking B-O... I S.
1: No, right. No, Rooibos. So we'll talk about this Rubos tea for just a second since it's our word of the day. It's comes from a small bush of the legume family, native to Western South Africa, that typically grows in nutrient poor sandy soils and has a green needle like leaves and yellow flowers. So that's the Rubos bush. Rooibos. I'm probably never going to be able to change this. Rooibos tea is the dried leaves from that bush and young stems. And that's how it was first told to me, as it was the stems. And if you look at some pieces of the rooibos tea, like the loose leaf, you can see it comes from the stems, but it can come from the stems or the tea. So what are other, we talked on Saturday about other things we've heard it called, and a book series that where they drink a lot of it. Anyone want to go for that?
0: Red bush tea?
1: Yes. Red bush tea. African bush tea, I think sometimes it can be called, or just bush tea. If you're in Africa, you're probably not going to call it African bush tea. But you
0: would call it red bush tea.
1: So who is that? You want to tell us who that is? One of my favorite book series out there.
0: Mara Motswe was the founder and lead detective at the number one ladies detective agency. By Alexander McCall Smith.
1: Yes. And there's, I didn't pull it up to look how many. It's in the 20s, maybe 25 or 26.
0: Yeah, and I stopped a long time ago, so I don't even remember which was the last one I read, but I read at least 10 of them.
1: Okay. It's just a fun series. Very laid back, slow paced mysteries. They don't have to be murder, but sometimes there is murder.
0: Yeah, and the characters are all quirky and delightful. Mm-hmm. And
1: mm-hmm. And they have when tea is integral to the whole series. Tea is almost a character. Mm-hmm. So when a client comes into the agency, the assistant puts on a tea kettle and pours tea for everyone and gets out a teacup for everyone. That's how it starts. And a lot of times they'll say, don't even start until we have tea in our hands. If the weather is hot, they brew tea because tea cools off.
2: Right.
1: By heating your core, yeah. It cools you off. And there is a little bit of
0: a controversy. I was going to say, because Mama Kutsi,
1: yes,
0: who's Maramotsue's secretary, she prefers ordinary tea.
1: Ordinary black English tea, it would be. Okay. Yes. So there's a little bit of a debate between the ordinary tea and the red.
2: And Rubos tea doesn't have caffeine or anything. Yeah.
1: It's okay. Very good.
2: Is it an herbal tea?
0: Yeah.
1: Yeah, I guess I don't know if then that would be considered an herbal tea, and where I don't have all my tea, like culinary and botanical information with me, but sometimes if it's not caffeinated and from a tea leaf, it's actually not called a tea.
0: Yeah, it's technically not, I think.
1: Yeah. Is it
0: tisane?
1: What is that called?
0: In French, it's tisane.
1: Tisane.
0: Yeah.
1: Okay.
2: I thought that just means tea, though.
1: I think it's a different...
0: I think it's an infusion.
1: Yes.
0: Ah,
1: an infusion. Okay. Woo! Fist bump.
2: I won't say the brand name because we're not allowed to do that. But
1: okay.
2: Jenny brought this super cool Rubos tea that is ground to a certain size so you can put it in your espresso machine.
1: Yes.
2: It looks like an espresso shot with the crema on top.
1: Yes. So
0: it's
1: we all
0: very
1: had a
0: strong concentrated so you can make a nice latte.
1: Yes. So we did it's do tasty. That. So anyway, there's our word of the day. We learned something new, a tea I've been drinking for almost 30 years and both of my kids seem to enjoy.
2: Yeah,
1: and
2: I've always
1: and
2: loved.
1: Our friend Jenny enjoys. I was so excited. Yay, another rooibos drinker in the neighborhood.
2: Can I still say Rubos?
1: Yes.
2: Okay.
1: I am okay with that. I do want to find out if it, like, how I got that. And I didn't go down that path and look.
2: It's hard, too, once you learn that you've been saying something wrong to actually start saying it right.
1: Mm-hmm. Mm-hmm. That
2: happens. And I'm kind of stubborn in that way where, I mean, I'm stubborn anyways, but just I want to say it the way that I say it.
1: Yeah.
0: Well, it comes from a different language, so it's probably that even rooibos is going to be like an anglicized version of the way it's probably actually pronounced.
1: Mm-hmm. Yeah, that is probably true. I guess
0: is it
1: etymology here is that roy means red, and that goes back to Dutch.
0: Yeah, so is this an Afrikaans word?
1: Yes. So Middle Dutch. So it has, there's a lot of etymology of the words. And then bos is forest, bush, shrub, going back to Middle Dutch. So yeah, it's not.
0: So it's there's probably more.
1: Yeah, there could be different. So we could go down deeper, but I think the word rooibos
0: down that rabbit hole.
1: First known use, just because I'm going to say it from Time Traveler is 1893.
2: This is definitely, that's cool. This is definitely the most we've ever talked about tea on WordStream. So I'm really impressed that we tied
1: goes
2: it to
1: hand
2: words.
1: In hand. For me, with writing, reading.
2: You know, that's a good point.
1: Like,
2: yeah.
1: It's so I'm going to say it's, and we had a literary reference. It's word of the day, etymology, time traveler. We made this fit. WordStream.
2: That's the nice thing about WordStream is you can kind of make anything work, you know?
1: Yes.
0: Songs, everything
1: lyrics.
0: Is word related, right?
1: Yeah. I mean, what isn't?
0: What can we, what can we communicate on the radio without words? I mean, you can use music, of course, but
2: that
0: not on a talk show.
1: Yeah. Well, we will. Oh, wait. Hold on. Let me see where we're at.
2: We're about halfway through the show. So
1: wait
2: maybe
1: a second. Can we do our first song?
2: Okay. Tell me.
1: This was a song request by our special guest.
2: You're gonna have to somehow tell me which one you want.
1: Let's do "Take on Me" by Aha.
2: Okay. Well,
1: and we'll talk about it after.
2: All right. And once again, you're listening to WordStream on WFERLP We're talking about words this morning with Jenny and Mom. And Mom is Kathy Teremy, by the way. I refer to her as Mom because she is my mom. And this is Rose Teremy, your co-host of WordStream. And this is Take On Me.

0: Gotta let it. Sorry, the chorus. Gotta let it play. You know.
1: The chorus is integral to the topic.
0: I'm having such a hard time not singing along, but that's okay. There's no rule against that.
1: Oh boy. Hit that high note.
0: Maybe don't.
2: Maybe not. Not a good idea.
1: Karaoke at home, nobody's around, that's fine.
0: Yeah, but. Okay, I hear you. So, who wants to explain why we played that?
3: I can give. Take On Me is by a Norwegian synth-pop band named A-ha, and it was produced in 1984 but didn't become an international hit until 1985. And I was at first looking for some music from the 80s because you and I talk about the 80s and growing up in the 80s. And so I thought it'd be a good excuse to bring on some music from the 80s. But you picked this particular song. Why?
1: Well, there are a couple of reasons. One, we were talking about words.
0: Mm-hmm.
1: And, this was one of my favorite songs and favorite bands in the 80s. So I always love this song. But since we were talking about language learning and words, I thought this was an interesting case because the title and the chorus use a phrasal verb.
0: Tell us
1: to take
0: what that
1: on.
0: Is. Okay.
1: A phrasal verb is any composite verb that uses a main verb and a preposition usually, or sometimes two prepositions. So to take something on or to take someone on, sort of to like start a challenge, right? Or just to accept a responsibility or a duty or some kind of, right? And it's just interesting because when you're learning a language, it can be tricky to learn. Phrasal verbs in English are really difficult. German also has them, which you may know because you've been studying German on Duolingo,
0: mm-hmm,
1: right?
0: Mm-hmm. We'll talk about that next.
4: You want to give us an example of a phrasal verb in German, Mom?
0: Not me.
4: Oh,
0: no,
4: okay.
0: No. I'm still like just on vocabulary and piecing together simple sentences. I'm like I forget where I'm at. I'm like have a score of 12, so I'm still in the my name is and I want coffee.
4: That's important.
1: Phrasal verbs, you'll get them later, but basically there are lots of them in English and there are lots of them in German, and they can be a little bit tricky because sometimes they can stand on their own, like to get up or go away or let me think. Usually the meaning of the composite verb is different from the meaning of the base verb in some way. So the preposition changes the meaning.
0: So how about in this song?
1: Like
0: how
1: to take
0: are they
1: off,
0: using
1: like
0: it?
1: To take off,
0: mm-hmm,
1: when the plane takes off,
0: mm-hmm,
1: like take and off together,
0: mm-hmm,
1: form a new verb that means something different,
0: right,
1: from the
0: and
1: original.
0: And I can see if you're learning a new language,
4: so the
0: where
4: phrasal,
0: that is confusing.
4: The phrasal verb in this song is take on.
1: Mm-hmm.
4: Okay.
1: Now, in English, usually a lot of phrasal verbs can be split. So the preposition can come after the object. So you can take something on. You can take something out. But when you're using a pronoun like me or you, you can't. Sometimes you can put the object after the verb, like take on a new task, take on a new job. But you can't put a pronoun after the verb. So you
0: could
1: can't
0: it be
1: say,
0: take me on?
1: Yeah. You can't really say to take.
4: So you're saying this is an incorrect, basically, usage?
1: Okay. Because imagine you're saying you need to take on a new job. You wouldn't say take on it or like pick something up off the floor. You wouldn't pick
4: right,
1: up it.
4: Right.
1: You pick it up, right? Pick me up.
4: Unless you're like Yoda or something.
1: Pick me up so we can go to the radio station, right?
0: There are exceptions to every rule.
1: But I think that because I've been learning, well, I learned German. I studied German in college.
0: Okay.
1: It's been a long time, so my German's really rusty, but it was very hard.
0: Why?
1: To learn.
0: Why?
1: Just the grammar of German is more complicated. That it's related to English, but it's more complicated. So it has cases and like nominative and genitive and accusative, like in Latin. It has gender. It has grammatical gender. So feminine, masculine, neuter nouns. And then they will change depending on number and case. And then you have, you, whether it's plural or singular, or whether it's definite or indefinite. Mm-hmm. And you have to match also the adjective endings to the noun endings. And it just, it's just very complicated. So when I studied...
3: That makes me feel better.
1: When I studied Swedish on Duolingo, I was like, I was expecting it to be similar to German, because Swedish and German and English are all in the same mm-hmm. language family. But it turns out that it's really, it's much simpler. And in fact, much closer to English.
3: Hmm.
1: So the syntax of it is closer to English.
3: So simpler, do you think, for an English? So this goes into like this, our next this, topic this, for sure. So we do need to wrap up the take okay. on me, but well, hold on. Wait, okay.
1: Well, where I was going with that is that I haven't studied Norwegian, but Norwegian, Swedish, and Danish are very closely related. They're mm-hmm. almost mutually intelligible.
3: Like, okay.
1: So what I'm thinking is that in Norwegian, probably that sort of phrasal verb is okay, because in Swedish I've learned that you can phrase things with a pronoun before. So jag tycker om dig, I like you. Tycker om is a phrasal verb. Tycker om, it's like think about, but it means to like. But om is a preposition. But you can put that before mig in the sentence. Or dig, which is you. So jag tycker om dig. The syntax allows you to put a preposition after the a pronoun after the preposition in a phrasal verb. So maybe it's like that in Norwegian. And so maybe that sounded okay to
3: so
1: them.
3: This was going to be my question, because you just texted me very quickly before you left to come down here to the station. And you picked this song and you told me why, but that was it. None of this detail. So now we're getting all the details.

0: went down during the song. We were talking about how, like, what a big part of the song was to our childhoods. For me, it was on the radio all the time. I was recording it on my little Memorex cassette, blank cassette tapes on my stereo when it came on the radio, so I could have my own copy of it to play anytime.
1: I got the album on cassette.
0: Like a single
1: for my
0: the whole
1: birthday.
0: Album?
1: Okay. And I got a boombox for my birthday. And so I would play the cassette. And and the boombox would play both sides of the cassette in a constant
0: high tech.
1: I would put it on at night.
0: I had to use babysitting money to buy
1: it, and
0: mine.
1: I would wake up to it because it would be playing all night.
0: Awesome.
2: That's got to do something to your brain.
0: So this song, I think I have so many specific memories from the 80s that are tied to this song, like dances I went to in junior high, or, you know, just different things where this song came on. So every time it comes on the radio, I think of those times. So it definitely has a big nostalgic factor for me. But interesting to have the grammar take on it, because all of these years I've never thought that, and just that it popped into your head this morning.
2: What if it's not supposed to be a phrasal verb at all? What if they're saying, what's your take on me? And then take me on is the correct use of a phrasal verb. Just throwing it out there.
1: That's a new angle I hadn't considered.
0: Yeah, we'd have to dig into the lyrics meaning, which I have not done on this. But I will admit that I did a little internet search, and I did see this comes up in a lot of grammar blogs.
1: Does it?
0: And other things. So you are so on it. I'm so impressed. So yes,
2: this has been a very technical
0: this
2: episode.
0: We are like learning, and I already have like 5 other things that I want to talk about on other shows, so I'm just saying this now, it's not over yet. I'm not putting you on the spot, but it'd be really fun to have you back. So can we go into a little bit more on languages? Can you tell us what languages?
2: Well, I heard you mention like several languages you've been learning. So are those all on Duolingo, or what are you using?
1: No, well, German I studied in college. I started with Latin in 6th grade.
0: Oh,
1: so
0: my gosh.
1: I was doing Latin in junior high school for 3 years. I don't remember anything, but I think it gave me like a foundation. Mm-hmm. Because then I started taking Spanish in 8th grade, and I took Spanish through high school. And did an exchange program in Spain when I was a junior in high school. Then I switched to German in college, and I did a study abroad in Austria, in Salzburg, Austria, my junior year of college. And then I studied some French at the Alliance Française in Boston. Mm. I've been to France a couple of times. And then I informally was studying Portuguese, I didn't study the normal way with like learning grammar and stuff. It was more because it's very close to Spanish. Mm-hmm. So I just started talking to Brazilians and sort of figuring out how to make Spanish into Portuguese in my head and make it come out correctly.
0: You don't have the benefit of Jen's body language and hand gestures, listeners, but let me tell you, she is using them. That was like whole body she just used to tell us how she integrated.
1: Yeah, it's difficult. I have to remember. I'm on
2: it almost looked like it almost looked like a salsa.
0: It was salsa. You were like dancing over here while you're.
2: Which fun fact, I don't know, Jenny and I took Jenny and I took a couples dance class together mainly because I couldn't find someone to take it with, so we teamed up and we learned salsa, two-step, waltz, what else,
1: slow foxy,
2: which we didn't like that
1: no
2: one.
1: That was like the 6th grade dance it's just like back and forth,
2: right? But the salsa was so fun.
0: And I will say that I have had the great privilege of seeing you dance multiple times at shindigs in Tunbridge. You two take the center of the dance floor, and you are like doing your thing.
1: I think you are exaggerating. There were a couple of couples that were dancing salsa like seriously.
2: Yeah,
1: I was like, Rose, look at that.
0: Mm-hmm. Well, I just know that people kind of cleared the area to let you
1: they
0: do
1: clear the area so we wouldn't step on them.
0: Yeah. And then you, to bring this back to words, you also danced a waltz for us at a Shelf Love.
2: Oh dear.
1: That was bad.
0: Which I do have on video.
1: The music was too fast. It was like

0: It was Amore, wasn't it?
1: Oh, yeah. Oh, that's Amore.
2: Why? Because there was some...
1: Was it an Italian night? We had tiramisu that night. Yeah. What was the theme?
2: One of the books must have been
1: Maybe
2: Italian.
1: Maybe you pick your own.
2: Oh, it was... Oh, was it Beneath the Scarlet Sky. Okay, yeah.
1: Yep, got it.
2: That's what it was. And I wanted to get the mood going, so yeah, I played some... Yeah.
0: I wanted to get the mood going by... dancing waltz, but then when as soon as we got up, I realized, oh no, this is not gonna work.
1: I do have it on video. Fast. No, I won't be.
2: Luckily, it's a safe space.
1: Facebook. Yes, it is a safe space.
2: Oh my gosh.
1: Okay, so wait, languages. So okay. Going back to the languages you just listed,
0: yeah,
1: there are more, right? Well, you said Swedish.
0: Because I'm doing Swedish on Duolingo now,
1: and it's so fun being friends with you on Duolingo because I get these pings that are like, Jenny started learning Swedish, or like, and I get these little updates and pings. I'm like, oh my goodness. And so you're definitely doing a lot.
0: Yeah, but you know, I mean, I'm learning languages that are related to each other. So it's not like I'm learning Mandarin Chinese.
1: I remember when I was on vacation and I was hiking a nature trail with friends, I got a ping from you about. So wait, was this Swedish? Help refresh my memory. We were talking about sometimes on Duolingo, it takes a while until you learn something practical.
0: Oh, yeah. They give the most ridiculous sentences.
1: Well, you had like sometimes. The bear kept coming up. And
0: the bear likes the vegetarian was one of the sentences.
1: So I will say that on, and I don't know how much we want to talk about an app, but on this particular language learning app, different languages have, I think, different qualities. And if you go research it, you can find out. And there are some that they're using international standards in scoring, which I think are French, Spanish, German, I think English. I'm not sure which others. And then
0: Italian,
1: there are some...
0: Maybe? No.
1: I think
0: I started Italian on Duolingo too. I forgot about that.
1: That's yeah. So there are some that are like in there and being developed and not as good, which I will just give my 2 second thing that Hungarian is one that is not only a very hard language to learn. I wanted to learn it because of my heritage, but that particular app doesn't have what I consider like the best. And then I went and learned that hardly anyone wants to learn how to is trying to learn how to speak Hungarian.
0: It's extremely hard, and it's not related to other languages. So.
1: Right. So there's different qualities of the lessons. And Italian, I think, is very good as well. I did do that for 7 months before going to Italy, and it was super helpful. But yes, so you texted me saying, I finally used something, and I'm paraphrasing. My memory is that you finally learned something practical, and it was cheese slicer. Do you remember that?
0: Yes. Osthyvel.
1: Yeah. So we have had kind of this ongoing running joke about cheese slicers and their importance in the Swedish language.
0: It's funny how they focus on these certain words that they think has some cultural significance.
1: I mean, they might. The interesting thing is I have not come across how to say cheese slicer in French, which is... There's a lot of cheese in France, but maybe that
0: they don't use
1: that same kind
0: that
1: of
0: cheese slicer.
1: It's very specific, like design.
0: Yeah, and I bought one when I was in Sweden, but way before I took.
2: Are you talking about the one that is kind of flat and you
1: scrape
0: it?
1: It
0: has the horizontal slit on it, and you kind of
1: and it has a handle, and it's shaped like a little bit like this. So
0: those
1: I can't.
0: Are, those are prevalent in Sweden, and I did buy one there before I ever took the Duolingo course.
2: And did you
0: course,
2: buy so. It? Did you say it in Swedish?
0: Well, not at the time because I hadn't taken

0: It feels easy to me because it is very close to English. It's closer than I realized, because German, like I said, has it's the syntax is different, the grammar is very complicated, but Swedish is like it's evolved and simplified like English did in a lot of ways. It doesn't have the endings for different cases, and it doesn't have it has a little bit, like there aren't grammatical genders, but there are like two categories, not three. So it's simpler than German.
1: I feel like I've done I'm kind of doing my language learning because I don't necessarily want to or need to become fluent in any languages. It would be nice to do that. I like to do it for travel. I use it as like a motivator.
0: Yeah.
1: Like at the end of X number of months of learning a language, I want to go to that place and use it. So like place-based learning and, you know, vacation motivation. And so that has really helped me. I've been learning French since high school, and that's the language that I'm the furthest in. And it's nice living just south of Quebec, where we can go over the border in Canada and use it. But then learning Italian before going to Italy, and then trying to learn Hungarian because I do want to go to Hungary. That is on my list of places I really want to see, where my dad's side of the family is from. But it was so hard. And I did meet someone while I was learning Hungarian who speaks Hungarian, and he said, why are you trying to learn Hungarian? Do you know how hard it is if you don't grow up in a family that, because their parents are constantly correcting their kids while they're learning it, because it's even hard as a child to learn how to speak their own language. So I kind of looked like, oh, is that why I'm struggling? And then found out how difficult it is to learn if you're not a native Hungarian speaker. And then I'm working on Spanish now, which I'm finding really fun. Because I'm hoping to go back to Costa Rica next year, a place I've visited twice. And I did do a little bit of learning before my first trips 25 years ago. And then also learning German, because I'm from Germantown, Wisconsin. And there's a lot of German speakers when I go back home, and would love to go to Germany. But Swedish, I'm kind of excited about now. So
0: are you going to learn Swedish?
1: I would totally do that.
0: Yes.
1: Yes.
0: Maybe you can come with us next time.
1: Ooh.
0: We go.
1: Okay.
2: All right, guys. I'll be here.
1: Okay, Rose, wait. You speak French.
2: No.
1: Much better
2: I would
1: than
2: not
1: me.
2: Say that.
1: Yes, you do. When we went to Montreal, you were way ahead of me in your French. So, yes. And did you play around with Italian before going to Italy? Just like to get a little bit of conversational.
2: Very basic.
1: Okay.
2: Definitely did not put a ton of effort into that. Mm-hmm. But enough
1: but you
2: to
1: dappled.
2: Say,
1: dappled, we could say.
2: Hello, thank you, goodbye.
0: Yeah, Duolingo asked me recently if I had seen you lately.
2: Oh.
1: Have you seen Rose lately?
2: Proof of life, I guess, right
1: that
2: now.
1: That is too funny.
2: I get the passive-aggressive messages. Like,
0: oh, yeah.
2: Well,
1: you can turn those off.
2: Guess you don't care about...
1: Oh, that's from Lily. That's from Lily. If you get one of those, it's from Lily. She's like the older teen.
0: Yeah, she's the doom and
1: gloom. Yeah, kinda. Yeah,
0: yeah.
1: Yeah, yeah. That's her personality, and she'd be like,
2: and
1: fine.
2: I don't think that tactic works, because then I just get bitter and mad, and I don't want
1: to. You can turn
2: it
1: off, dear Rose. You don't have to have
0: that. Well, eventually, if you have a friend streak, then your friends will also pester you.
1: I give all my friends free points. Yeah.
2: I've never used
1: share
2: those.
1: The wealth. It is gamified language learning. I'm not in it for the game, but it can be motivating when you have friends reminding you to practice every day, which we have. I have several in Tunbridge, which is so much fun, because then I bump into them in town, like a town meeting in the library, and they're like, oh, you're learning German? Oh my gosh. Eve is in Shelf Love, and she's very far in German. So,
0: and she did the Norwegian course. We can ask
1: her.
0: Her
1: husband
0: did
1: Scottish Gaelic
0: phrasal verbs in Norwegian.
1: Yeah, yeah. So they're a language learning family. So it is fun.
2: I would really like to learn Icelandic, but I think it's probably similar to Hungarian, where it's just
0: well, grammatically it's similar to Norwegian and
2: Swedish,
0: but
2: it's so hard.
0: More difficult.
2: It's such an isolated
0: because it's older. It's an older form. Mm-hmm. It's more like Old Norse. Mm-hmm. So it probably does have a lot of those Germanic grammatical
2: complexities. Very, very hard to learn, and there's not many resources. Like, it's not on Duolingo, you know, you have to find very specific language learning resources. Anyways,
1: so we got through three. We got through three of the six topic prompts that
2: we've got about
1: we
2: five
1: came up with, which
2: left.
1: Is exactly the
0: way
1: this goes.
0: We didn't even talk about books yet.
1: And so what we'll say is, I

0: Hope there'll be a next time and we can have you come back on and we can keep this con it was really fun having you here today.
1: Thanks.
0: So we could keep going and we could update on where we're at with languages and maybe after I get where I want to get with Spanish and German,
1: Oh,
0: I
1: you
0: think
1: can
0: I would
1: come
0: take on
1: practice with
0: Swedish.
1: Andres.
0: Oh gosh,
1: Even
0: that
1: though
0: might be.
1: he doesn't speak Spanish with me at home,
0: Oh, really?
1: but
0: But you're
1: maybe
0: so fluent.
1: when we go to Mexico, we speak Spanish in Mexico with his family, but at
0: Huh.
1: home we met each other. When we met each other, we were speaking mostly English, so
0: Oh,
1: that's just
0: that
1: what we
0: is
1: got used to.
0: so interesting.
1: So,
0: Huh.
1: yeah.
0: Huh. I wouldn't have guessed that. So interesting. We learned a lot about you today, even though we've been friends with you for a while. So that was fun. I don't know if you want to, but if you want to go out with the second song that you picked, you could tell us why you picked it ahead because the show will be over when the song is over.
2: Is it
0: So
2: a
0: the
2: more than a
0: second one is
2: 5 minute
0: Wake
2: song?
0: Me Up Before You Go Go by Wham. Why did you suggest this
1: It
0: one?
1: just occurred to me in the car on the way over that it was a correct usage of a phrasal verb.
0: Perfect. So it's
1: Not wake up me.
0: Wake Me Up Before You
1: Wake
0: Go
1: up me before you go-go.
0: So another flashback to the 80s. This one was also 1984, and another song that just cycles in my memories of the 80s. So it was a great pick.
2: Is the phrasal verb wake me or wake me up?
1: Wake up. If the phrasal verb is wake up.
2: Wake up. Okay, that makes
0: And
2: sense.
0: me, the pronoun,
2: Me
0: is
2: is the
0: put in the
2: pronoun.
0: right
2: Right, right,
0: place.
2: right,
0: It's put
2: right,
0: before
2: right. Okay.
0: instead of after.
1: But you
0: So.
1: could use, but like if it wasn't a pronoun, you could use it after. You say, go wake up, Kathy. It's time to go
0: Right,
1: to the radio
0: right.
1: station.
2: That's definitely not how it goes. It's wake up, Rose.
0: True. No one needs to wake me up. Yeah, when you texted me this morning and said I got up at 5 and couldn't fall back to sleep, I'm like, that's when I get up every day. But poor you. Yeah. I'm an early bird and a night owl. It's a weird trait of mine. All right, Rose, if you want to play
2: You
0: that,
2: want me to
0: we'll
2: play
0: sign
2: that one
0: off.
2: to go off?
0: Yeah.
2: All right.
0: Thanks for coming
2: Well,
0: today, Jen and Rose.
1: yes,
0: Thanks for
1: thank
0: having
1: you for
0: us.
1: having me.
2: Thank you, Jen, Jenny.
0: Jenny, Jennifer,
2: Thank you,
1: Jennifer
2: Mom,
1: Carlson.
2: also known as
1: Carlson.
2: Kathy. Lot of fun this morning, ladies. So thank you for joining me, and there will be a next time. So you've been
0: Woohoo.
2: 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If I can find the song. There it is.

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And you found the good stuff. And it was the Meters that started us off with Tippy Toes, something maybe you should be doing right now, walking around barefoot. And I know it's good for you, a little grounding, so... yeah, give it a go. Make sure you're in a place, though, that's not too rocky or sharp, because it won't be as joyful as it should be. All right, so let's take a minute to thank the underwriters, the Co-op Food Stores in Hanover, Lebanon, and White River Junction, the Frankenberg Agency from Randolph, Integrity Energy Solar Professionals out of East Bethel, Kumon Reading and Math Center of Norwich, Murphy Builders from South Royalton, Seven Stars Art Center in Sharon, Mr. Ed Kastner, and Mr. Tom Wells. Thanks for supporting us. And thank you for tuning in. We've got a lot of music lined up for you today. And I figured after the Meters, we should hear some Grateful Dead up next. The name of the song is Don't Ease Me In.

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2: That promo's got a funky background music to it. I do like that one. Okay, so we started the set off with The Grateful Dead, Don't Ease Me In. We heard from Taj Mahal, Down Home Girl, the Paul Butterfield Blues Band. I got my mojo working. We actually played a documentary on the Paul Butterfield Blues Band. Maybe it was a couple winters ago now, but it was really good. And if you have an opportunity to look into that band and Paul Butterfield, I highly suggest it. And the last song there, that was Toots and the Maytals with Johnny Coolman, and it was featuring Derek Trucks. I'm not sure if you're able to pick up on some of his riffs, but pretty talented group right there. Okay, so we're going to keep going because there's a lot of music to play, and it's much better than hearing me. So up next, we're going to hear from J.J. Gray and Mofro.

That was the Talking Heads with Road to Nowhere. Before that was Gloria Jones, Tainted Love. We heard from Mr. Stevie Wonder. That was from 1976. The name of the song is Sir Duke. And we started everything off with J.J. Gray and Mofro with Mississippi, smelling the barbecue on the 4th of July. I love that line. 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And a big thanks to Mr. Tom Wells. All right, so we're going to keep the music going here. This next song is, I really like this next song. I snuck it in with a few others. A few other artists I haven't played before, and one that I play quite a bit. So we are going to hear this next song. The name of the artist is Brian Jack, and the name of the song is Lightning Lane.

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1: That's another promo with a very catchy tune. All right, so we started the set off. I really hope you guys liked those songs. The first one, I really liked that one. That was Brian Jack with Lightning Lane. And we heard from Tyler Stock, Lucky As They've Ever Come. We heard from Nathaniel Rateliff and the Night Sweats. We've played him quite a bit on this show. Call Me Whatever You'd Like. And as they say, call me whatever you'd like, just don't call me late for dinner, right? You may have heard that before. And we heard from JoJo Gunn with Run, Run, Run. And you are listening to Royalton Community Radio. We're an all-volunteer community radio station in South Royalton, Vermont, the heart of Vermont, shall we say. And we're an all-volunteer radio station. And boy, we've got some really talented DJs. 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

The name of that band is Funky Destination. The name of the song is Feel This Song. Before that, we heard from Gavin and D Bridgewater, Into My Soul. We heard from Club DeBlugas and It Don't Mean a Thing. And before that was Well Deck and Never Let You Go. We also heard another song by Club DeBlugas and Welcome to Brazil. Sorry, I'm having a hard time talking right now. I'm not really sure why. I'm pretty excited about the next song. But first, let's talk about the underwriters. 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And a big thanks to Murphy Builders from South Royalton. 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There's some, I think I counted today, they sent out a new list this week, and I think we're at 37 different shows locally produced. It might be 38, but boy, that's a lot for a volunteer community radio station. Kudos, huh? Right? Like, that's great. Evidently, there's people out there that really like music. Maybe that's why you're tuned in. So if you do like music, this next song, if you have a good stereo, if you like to listen to music loud, this song right here has so many different instruments and sounds and beats, and it's a cover of a song, but it's Leo Notke and Mike Gordon. The name of it is Sweet Emotions. It is an Aerosmith song, but if you can turn the stereo up just a little bit, you can hear just how creative they are in creating the sound, but slowing it down just a little bit. I hope you guys like it.

the iconic voice of Dolly Parton, Getting Happy. That was from 1974. Before that, we heard from Sharon Jones and the Dap Kings. So just dropped in to see what condition my condition was in. And before Sharon Jones, we heard from Ray Bonneville. The name of that song is Good Times. And it was Leo Kottke and Mike Gordon with their version of Sweet Emotions. All right, so that was pretty fun. I enjoyed that last song there, Getting Happy. She's got such a great voice, and she is happy. I've seen a documentary about Dolly Parton, and what a life she's lived. She fell in love with her husband, and they have been together for, I don't remember how many years, but the entire time. Let's just say that. They've been together for many years, and it was true love, so kudos to that. All right, so you are listening to Royalton Community Radio. We are 96.5 FM and royaltonradio.org. And we got about a half an hour left of this show. And then next will be some more local programming. And let's see, we're going to hear from Blitzen Trapper. And the name of this song is, let's talk about some underwriters. Sorry. I gotta squeeze these in here. All right. 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And a big thanks to Mr. Ed Kastner for his support of Royalton Community Radio. He also covered my show a couple weeks back and did a real good job. So I guess maybe every once in a while I should take some time off, get someone else in here to run some good stuff for you, because his mix was great. So thanks, Ed. Hope you're tuned in. Okay, so up next, we're going to hear from Blitzen Trapper. The name of this song is I Am a Man of Constant Sorrow, but it's a beautiful song. And then after that, will be a nice treat as well.

That was Trampled by Turtles and Jeff Tweedy with Love is Everywhere. When I hear that song, it's brand new, but when I've been listening to it, I think of my dogs because I feel like that's how they see the world. Like, love is just everywhere. They're just always happy. So, yeah, if you're wondering where it is, look at a dog or a pet. Anyway, before that was another brand new song. That was AJ Fullerton with Change is Inevitable. We heard from Weezer, Island in the Sun. That's a fun one. And Blitz and Trapper started off with the version of I Am a Man of Constant Sorrow. And you are listening to Royalton Community Radio. We are 96.5 FM and royaltonradio.org in the web. And our handle is WFVRLP South Royalton, Vermont. So we want to sneak that in there. All right, speaking of sneaking things in, we're going to run a promo and we're going to get right back to the music. So here we go.

My name's Carl Newman, and I've got a weekly gig I call The Breakfast Club, which airs every Wednesday morning from 7 to 10 on Free Vermont Radio. Now, there's nothing that helps me to make sense of life and to find joy, consolation, and beauty in it so much as a good song. 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

All right. So we heard from Lincoln Dram with Reckoning Lament. We heard from Brian Setzer with Rockabilly Blues and the legendary Shack Shakers with Pine Tree Boogie. Thank you for tuning in to the good stuff today. I want to thank the underwriters just one more time. Integrity Energy Solar Professionals, Tom Wells, Kumon Reading and Math Center of the Upper Valley, Seven Stars Art Center, the Frankenberg Agency, Co-op Food Stores, and Mr. Ed Kastner. And I don't want to forget Murphy Builders. So thank you very much for tuning in. We are going to sign off today with Hill Country Rounders, something funky going on. And remember to focus on the good stuff.

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Research has shown that listening to music has numerous physical and psychological benefits, including reduced anxiety, lower blood pressure, enhanced mood, improved memory and libido. It may even make you want to get up and dance. 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From Aretha to Ziggy, Alex Chilton to X. For an hour at least, it's sure to make things just a little bit better.

Welcome one and all to this Wood Warblers Jazz Grass episode. My name is Brian Oust, and every time you tune into these here proceedings, I endeavor with all of my might to give you a two-hour set of only the very best bluegrass, jazz, and whatever is clever that sort of mixes the two styles in the middle. And I have described it every which way to make my face turn blue over the years. But basically, there is kind of a sonic continuum connecting bluegrass and jazz that only a select certain fandom know about. But I think that fandom is growing every year, not just because this show's been on for 21 years just about, but also because certain folks out there are making it so apparent that a bluegrass band doesn't have to be strictly hardly bluegrass, if you know what I mean. Starting right there with the Jerks of Grass and their take on a Bela Fleck number is called Big Country from the 2008 album by the Jerks of Grass called Come On Home. Melissa Bragdon played the fiddle. Chris Day played the upright and electric basses. Carter Logan played the banjo and dobro, and Jason Phelps played guitar and possibly some mandolin right there for this Wood Warblers Jazz Grass travel log show. And if you've been following along at home, like some of you I know certainly do, I've been on this sort of journey for a bunch of weeks now, and it's reaching the last few shows, the crescendo maybe, or just the wind up. It's starting to wind up, and this is one of the, I think, the last three shows in this 11 or so, 12 show epic miniseries story arc of radio programs having to do with all of the stages of travel. Starting with when you get that impulse to move and travel somewhere, it's called kinetics. And then in this case, we took an airplane flight. We went in flight and then visited some places within which there were some cities. And of course, in between which there were some roads, which we needed songs for. So Road Songs, Volume 4. And then we met lots of characters along the way. And at this point now, we're ready to document all of our findings in the travelogue and look back on the places we've been, cities we've visited, people we've met, and so on. So this is Jazzgrass Travelogue Part 1 with the Big Country right there. And I just thought I would start out with, like let's just break it right down to the basics. This next bluegrass tune has been around since the beginning of bluegrass itself and has been played many ways by many different people, and it's always a fun time. Played here by the Pinecastle Bluegrass All-Stars, if you will. Jeff Autry on guitar, Wayne Benson on the mandolin, John Cowan on the bass, Randy Kors on the dobro, Jim Van Cleve on the fiddle, and Scott Vestal playing the banjo, who also did a good chunk of the organizing for Bluegrass 2001 is the name of the album. And at this moment, it might not be, but whenever this song was written, it was very mighty dark to travel, I'm sure.

That one's called The Lonesome Traveler, and being The Lonesome Traveler fits perfectly into this here Wood Warblers Jazzgrass Travelogue Edition. I'm Brian Ast. Welcome aboard, and nice to have you along. Those were the Gillis Brothers and their hard-driving bluegrass band, being Larry Gillis playing the banjo and guitar, John Gillis on rhythm and lead guitar, Owen Saunders on the fiddle, and Andy Dye on the acoustic bass. And we've all been there, right? I'm traveling around somewhere, feeling a little bit lonesome in this world. It's been known to happen to me. I used to travel hither and yon around the country for the purpose of bird research, hence the Wood Warbler moniker. I would go, went into 7 different places around the east of the Mississippi, and another 6 west, something like that. 4, 5, I forgot, but I was in Nevada a couple times, driving back and forth across the country, getting that lonesome traveler feeling right there. Before that, I had the Traveling Teardrop Blues, one of my all-time favorite Ben Del McCurry tunes. Mike Bubb on the bass, going back to 2001 with the lineup. Jason Carter on the fiddle, Rob McCurry on the banjo, Ronnie McCurry on the mandolin, Del McCurry playing guitar and singing from Del and the Boys, and then Balsam Range before that with Traveling This Lonesome Road. They've also been around now for quite a long time. I kind of sort of remember when they were almost new. In 2007, I think, was they were almost new, but not quite. They'd still been around like maybe 5 years then. Buddy Melton played fiddle and viola and sang Traveling This Lonesome Road. Darren Nicholson on the mandolin and mandola. Mark Pruitt played the banjo. Caleb Smith on guitar and singing. Tim Surratt played the bass and resophonic guitar. Started this set with It's Mighty Dark to Travel, which... Bill Monroe, 1940s with the Lester Flatt and Earl Scruggs, probably. And then everybody else since. But again, Jeff Autry, guitar, Wayne Benson, mandolin, John Cowan on the bass and lead vocals, Randy Kors on the dobro, Jim Van Cleve on the fiddle, and Scott Vessel played the banjo. This next bunch of tunes is a lady's choice. I'm going to start right here with Shelby Means, who has a self-titled debut release from 2025. And I know Shelby Means, at least from seeing her on stage with Molly Tuttle's Golden Highway Band, as well as Della May. And this is a really exciting event, having her own album. I want to play for you and the Travelogue. Send this one into the Travelogue canon, the Suitcase Blues, which I've also had, as it turns out.

band called The Traveler's Rest. Kristen Scott Benson plays the banjo, and in 2016, she released Stringworks as a side project from the Graskals. Tim Surt played the bass, Cody Kilby on the guitar, and once again, Jim Van Cleve played the fiddle. Here on the Woodworlders Jazzgrass Travel Log Edition, as many songs as I could find in bluegrass and jazz in the space between with the word travel in the title, and then the rest are tangentially or directly related to that, you know. Cherry Holmes before that with Traveler from Cherry Holmes 3 Don't Believe, released in 2008. Sia Cherry Holmes sang and played banjo. BJ Cherry Holmes played mandolin. Skip played the guitar. Molly was on the fiddle. Jeer played the bass. Sandy played mandolin. And Rob Ikes played dobro. Just a little way down the road before that, from Lori Lewis off her 2024 release, Trees, with Brandon Godwin playing the fiddle, Patrick Sauber on banjo, Hasse Chiacho on the bass, Andrew Marlin on the mandolin, Sam Reeder on accordion, George Guthrie on the guitar. And then Long Time Traveling before that, from Kathy Kallick and her band. In 2012, they released an album called Time. Way back then, I think I played every song on that album, but I've been keeping track of the no repeat stretch going on 11 years now, starting in January of 2016. So it fell outside that realm, and that's why you got it again, in case anybody remembered. Kathy Kallick played the guitar and sang, Annie Staninek on the fiddle and banjo, Dan Booth on acoustic bass, Greg Booth on dobro and banjo, Tom Bikini on the mandolin. And to start that Ladies' Choice set, had the Suitcase Blues from bassist Shelby Means off her 2025 self-titled album. Shelby Means was accompanied by Brian Sutton on guitar, Ron Block on the banjo, Jerry Douglas on the dobro, Sam Bush on mandolin, Bronwyn Keith Hines on the fiddle. And you may have noticed that we're starting to wobble back and forth a little bit, side to side, on our way into the middle portion of the show. Continuing here with a band called Meadow Mountain. They released a self-titled debut, I presume, in 2018. And I mean, if I'm going traveling, and I want you to, I'll ask you to follow me.

That was Old Salt Union from their album of the same name, released in 2017, and On My Way, here on Wood Warblers Jazzcrass Travel Log Edition. John Brighton played the fiddle and various other strings. Ryan Murphy played banjo. Justin Wallace on the mandolin. And if there was a piano, he was playing it. Rob Kindle on the guitar. Jesse Farrar, upright bass. And Dustin Ice Kent on the guitar. And before that, Timeless Traveler from Rod McCormick, who played the guitar and sang from his 2019 album, Fingerprints. Also on the album, Justin Moses, Andy Leftwich, Rob Ikes, Aubrey Haney, and Dave Pomeroy. And then before that, to cap off an extended seven-song Ladies' Choice set that actually spanned two different sets, Molly Tuttle, playing her guitar by herself, Take the Journey, recorded November 24th, 2024 in Findlay, Ohio at the Marathon Center for the Performing Arts. Started that set with Meadow Mountain and Follow Me from their 2018 self-titled release. Meadow Mountain, R. Summers Baker playing guitar, Jack Dunleavy on the mandolin, Ian Parker on the violin, George Guthrie on banjo, Wilson Llewellyn playing the bass. Summer Baker also singing, and they are from Colorado. And we are in the back end of the central jazzgrass portion of things, about to plunge into the universe of jazz. And there's no shortage of songs about traveling, I tell you. This is Sam Bush from King of My World, released in 2004. Spirit is the journey.

In 1966, Duke Ellington and his orchestra released the Far East Suite. And though the Around the World edition of Wood Warblers Jazz Grass is coming up in a subsequent week from now, I thought I would take the tune Tourist Point of View from that album and play it for you here on the Jazz Grass Travel Log. I'm Brian House. Thank you so much for tuning in. I hope this sounds as much fun out there as it's sounding right here. I'm going to go through these guys because they are legends, and it's always fun to mention that. Cootie Williams and Will Cat Anderson played the trumpets. Mercer Ellington, Herbie Jones played trumpet and flugelhorn. Lawrence Brown, Buster Cooper, Chuck Connors on the trombone. Jimmy Hamilton, clarinet and tenor sax. Johnny Hodges on the alto sax. Russell Prokop on alto and alto sax and clarinet. Paul Gonzalez on the tenor sax. Harry Carney on the baritone sax. John Lamb on the bass, Rufus Jones on the drums, Duke Ellington piano, and organizational management. And a lot of those guys had been with Duke's organization for 30 or 40 years at that point. Before that, for the travelogue, I had the Hot Club Quartet. Volume 2 was the album from 2005. The song Travel On had Dave Jones on the bass, Billy Steele on the guitar, Tom Marion on guitar also, and Mando Cello, Benny Bryden on the violin. Some jazz manouche for you to bridge the gap between jazz, grass, and jazz. Traveling before that from Chet Atkins, who of course played that guitar in 1963 for that song. Floyd Kramer on the piano, Boots Randolph on saxophone. Started that with Spirit Is the Journey from Sam Bush's 2004 release, King of My World. Sam Bush on the mandolin, John Randall on vocals and guitar, Byron House, electric bass, Chris Brown on the drums, Reese Winans on organ. Welcome to the jazz portion of things. This next song goes out to my father, Herbert Oust, who introduced me to the music of Dave Brubeck via an album called Time Out. But this next song, Travel in Blues, comes from a 1966 sequel

Thanks so much for tuning in. That was Charlie Hunter on the guitar, Latin for Travelers, from his 2016 album, Everybody Has a Plan Until They Get Punched in the Mouth. Isn't that a Mike Tyson thing? It's very true. Bobby Previtt played the drums. Kirk Nefke played the cornet. Curtis Fulks on trombone. And again, Charlie Hunter there on the 8-string guitar. I'm Brian Oust on all of the sliders and buttons and dials and knobs and song selection and hosting Wood Warblers Jazz Grass for you. The Trip was before that from Kneebody off their 2019 album Chapters. Adam Benjamin on the keyboards, Shane Ensley on trumpet, Ben Wendell on tenor saxophone, and Nate Wood bass and drums at the same time. That's a thing you can do, you know. Traveling On from Nora Jones before that from her 2012 Little Broken Hearts album. She sang, Heather McIntosh played cello and bass, and Brian Burton played the acoustic guitar. Started the set with the Dave Brubeck Quartet and Travelin' Blues off their 1966 sequel to Time Out called Time In. Joe Morello on the drums, Gene Wright on the bass, Paul Desmond on the alto saxophone, Dave Brubeck on the piano. This is Mulgrew Miller on the piano with Christian McBride on the bass, Lewis Nash and Joe Henderson from 1993's Hand in Hand album, and a thing called Return Trip.

thank you all very much for tuning in. Every chance you get to Wood Warblers Jazzgrass, it means a lot. Truly. This is Christian Sands on the piano with Divergent Journeys from a 2024 album called Embracing Dawn. Yasushi Nakamura on the bass, Ryan Sands on drums, Marvin Sewell on the guitar, Warren Wolf on vibraphone, Eli Weinberger playing cello, Larry Willis was sitting in the piano chair before that for a tune called Journey's End from his 1973 album Inner Crisis, Roland Prince on the guitar, Dave Bargern on trombone, Eddie Gomez on the bass, Roderick Gaskin also, and Al Foster on the drums. And then I started that with Return Trip.

Welcome to Vermont's Finest, where we will be exploring the music of Vermont's greatest band, Phish, by digging into one select show each week. My name is Ross McGee, and I'm very excited to be bringing you today's featured show, which is from 33 years ago, Phish's performance at Waterloo Village in Stanhope, New Jersey, on July 25th, 1993. And I'm particularly happy to be bringing you this show since Phish is in the midst of their five-night run at Madison Square Garden, where they appear to be theming each show with the year that show correlates to in the amount of times that they've played at Madison Square Garden. So the first night they played there, which was Wednesday, was their 92nd show at the Garden, and so they were kind of theming that show to be 1992, and I'm actually only halfway through that show right now, watching it live while I record this, because I am heading down tomorrow to then see the band play on Friday and Saturday night their 93 and 94 show, which I am very, very excited to see what they do for that, and if they continue to theme each show kind of along with that year. So pretty exciting stuff. Pretty cool. Today's 1993 theme kind of goes with last night's 1993 show. Tonight will be Phish's 16th time playing on July 25th. And they started back in 1988 at Nectar's in Burlington. 1991 found them at the Cat's Cradle in Chapel Hill, North Carolina. 92, they were playing at the Stowe Performing Arts in Stowe, Vermont. 1993, the show we're going to hear at Waterloo Village in Stanhope, New Jersey. 1996 found them across the pond at the Stad Park in Hamburg, Germany. 97, they were playing at the Starplex Amphitheater in Dallas, Texas. 98, they were back in Austin, Texas, playing at the South Park Meadows. 1999, out at Deer Creek in Noblesville, Indiana. 2003, they played the Verizon Wireless Amphitheater in Charlotte, North Carolina. 2014 found them back in Charlotte, North Carolina, this time at the PNC Music Pavilion. Then 2015, they played the Forum in Inglewood, California. 2017, part of the Baker's Dozen at Madison Square Garden. 2018, at the Bill Graham Civic Auditorium in San Francisco. 2023 at the TD Pavilion at the Man in Philadelphia, Pennsylvania. And then last year at Saratoga Springs on the Broadview stage there, a legendary weekend at SPAC. And then this year they're playing at MSG. So pretty sweet. Hope you enjoy this week's selected feature, Phish from July 25th, 1993.

0: Absolutely. Take a break. Thank you.
1: All right, that was the first set from July 25th, 1993 at Waterloo Village in Stanhope, New Jersey. We started off with Wilson, skipped over Foam, heard Mound, skipped Stash. Then we heard Fee, Rift, and The Sloth, skipped over My Mind's Got a Mind of Its Own, and I Didn't Know. And then we heard the set closer of David Bowie, Donna Lee, David Bowie. And that was the final time that Donna Lee has been played, so while I don't know, I am hoping that maybe last night they also played Donna Lee. We'll see. Actually, you'll know by now. Before we get back to the second set, I want to say thanks to ScanVT in Bethel, who proudly supports community radio and is your local source for digitizing family memories and preserving important business documents. 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Also thanks to the Kumon Reading and Math Center of the Upper Valley in Norwich. 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We'd also like to thank Tom Wells for his continued support of this show and of Royalton Radio. Thanks, Tom. We appreciate it. Also, thank you to the Tunbridge General Store, which offers a variety of groceries, locally produced artwork and crafts, sandwiches, and prepared hot meals with a rotating menu of daily dinner specials. 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All right, everyone. 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Thanks for tuning in. And now let's get back to the second set from July 25th, 1993 at Waterloo Village in Stanhope, New Jersey.

crusher, talking as he tried to crush a bug that scurried underneath his boot heel. He said there was a place where we should go. So it led me through the forest to the

told me that the lizards were a race of people practically extinct from doing things smart people don't do. He said he was once a lizard too. His name was Rutherford the Brave, and he was on a quest to save his people from the fate that lay before them. Their clumsy end was perilously near.

Michael Gordon on the bass. And Mr. Trey Anastasio on the drums.

cool story about the way things go up in Vermont, where we're from, which is really kind of the Game Henge, Vermont, Green Mountain area of the whole thing up there. It all kind of blends together up at the top of those mountains. And this is a story that happened a long time ago. And it's about Harpua, the mangy dog, and his evil master with no name, who one-legged kind of grumpy old man. The two of them lived way up in the cliffs in this whole Green Valley, beautiful kind of game-hengy Vermont-y place up there. They lived far, far up on the mountains, and actually it was really incredible. They would live up on these cliffs, and what would happen was this dog would... He got basically his thrill in life by going down away from the mountains into these suburban areas and sort of wreaking havoc with all the pets and the little kids that live there and everything. And the way he would do it is he would actually be able to, with the sort of the powers in his mind, call on all the clouds that were floating up above him. And the clouds would kind of come down into a bundle together. And then little drops of rain would start falling down out of the clouds. And the rain would come faster and faster until it looked like tiny little threads actually hanging down from the cloud. And the cloud would move over and slowly, as the cloud was hanging above his head, it would turn upside down so that the rain was actually going straight up into the air. And Harpoo would, this dog, would climb onto the sort of pillowy softness of this cloud, and he'd sit there on the cloud on this edge of his cliff, and slowly the rain would lean over the side, and these kind of rain threads would pull the cloud off the cliff, and they would start swinging like a hammock. Swinging the cloud back and forth with Harpoo sitting on it. So here's this dog sitting on the cloud, and the rain thing swinging the cloud until it's going around and all the way around a circle.

Anyway, the finally would get up enough steam, just fling him off up into the air, and the dog would come flying through the air, and as he's floating through the air and land, and he'd be off his cliff, and he'd be in the middle of town. This would be his thing. He'd start walking down the street, walking down among all the houses. So on this particular day, he's done his little cloud ride that he loves to do, and he's walking around the town, and he would go around looking for a little fun, what he considered fun. So he'd go past some stores and like a 7-Eleven and that kind of thing, and kind of turn right into this little street until finally he was in a real typical suburban area with different house over here, house over here, house over here, house over here. And then meanwhile, inside one of these little houses, there lived a small boy. And his name was Jimmy. And Jimmy lived in this house, and he had a great time. And on this particular day, Jimmy's sitting in there, and he's watching his TV, and he's sitting there with a flicker. And he's watching his favorite show with Latka and everything, Taxi. He's watching Taxi, his favorite show.

you're sitting there watching Taxi, and it's that episode where Famous Amos comes down off the wall. I don't know if you ever saw that one. He's making the pot cookies or something, and off Famous Amos. So he's sitting there watching Taxi, and he looks down next to him. That's right. He looks down next to him, and he says, "Boy, this is a beautiful day. There's nothing I like more than this, sitting here watching Taxi with my clicker and sitting in my beautiful little suburban house, and the sun is eating my Famous Amos cookies. The sun is coming, beaming in through the windows and everything, and I'm sitting there, and to top it all off, I'm sitting here, I'm petting my favorite little friend, my special. I'm sitting here petting my special friend on the couch, and I'm petting him. He looks down, and it's his cat. It's his little pussy cat. He picks the cat up by the scruff of the neck, and he holds it in front of his face, and he says, "I love you. Pussycat, my special pussycat. You're my special, special, special.

Poster Nutbag, my little cat. I put you on the couch. Poster Nutbag, after being hung by the scruff of the neck, is getting a little sick of this, decides he's going to go for a walk. Walks over to the door. Jimmy puts down the clicker, gets up, opens up the door, lets Poster Nutbag out for a walk. So now Poster's Nutbag is walking through the park here. He goes out the driveway, out the lawn, and turns around the corner, past this tree, turns around the corner, and suddenly he sees Hashua. And they look at each other. And there's hatred going back and forth between their eyes. And Poster Nutbag is standing there, and Hashua is standing there. Let's get some music going. And they look at each other, and they know there's going to be a terrible fight. Poster Nutbag!

And there we have it, the end of our featured show. Second set, starting off with 2001, followed by Susie Greenberg, Tweezer, The Horse, Silent in the Morning, Maze, The Lizards, skipped Big Ball Jam, heard Purple Rain, skipped over Hold Your Head Up,

heard Harpua, Tweezer Reprise, and Cavern. 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Thanks for tuning in on this Saturday afternoon before Phish's performance tonight at Madison Square Garden, which my wife and I will be in attendance for. Very, very excited for that one. Hopefully you're able to make it down to some of those, or next weekend out at Fenway Park. They're going to be playing two nights, Friday, Saturday, so definitely check that out if you can. I think there might still be tickets available, so good times there. Thanks, as always, to ScanVT, the Kumon Reading and Math Center, Tom Wells, the Tunbridge General Store, and the White River Partnership for their support of this show and station. That's going to do it for us today, folks. 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

Oh, good morning, good day, whatever time of day it is out where you all are. 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Get you there too. Okay, we just heard Eku'u, Morning Dew, and that's a slack key number played by Keola Beamer. And today's show is summer songs. Yay! So a lot of sun, rain, all the things that happens weather-wise. And just kind of trying to get some good feelings going here this week. And before we get into all good stuff, I'd like to do some thank yous. As always, we thank you. Thank you, Rebecca Began. Thank you, I Care For You. 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All supporters, donors, etc. to this station, WFER, keeping us on the air. All volunteer station, by the way. Okay, so keeping with the sun theme and sunshine and summer songs, let's hear Lawrence Juber with I'll Follow the Sun.

And that was Sunny by Pete Hotlinger. And before that, we had Summer in Central Park by Pat Donahue. And we started with Lawrence Buber doing I'll Follow the Sun. And we are doing summer songs and sunny, happy things today. Yes, I like that. Okay, let's keep up with that. Here's a unique take on summertime. And this is by Jonathan Kreisberg.

And that lovely tune was by Peppino d'Agostino, Close to Heaven is his title. And before that, we had Summertime by Jonathan Kreisberg. He's a Vermonter, lives down in the Putney area. Okay, that's enough for the sun for now. Still sticking with summer, though. We have a lot of rain, don't we? Sure, we should anyway. So let's get into a rain portion of the summer song festival here. And let's hear Rainy Day, and this is by Al Petaway, and it all rhymes.

So we started that set off with Rainy Day by Alpetta Way. Hey, hey, hey. After that was Sean McGowan with The Rain in Spain. And this last number, kind of unique thing, was Mr. B Takes a Walk in the Rain. That was by Alex DeGrassi. Okay, well, after the rain, we'll have a rainbow. But before we have the rainbow, I want to tell you about a couple of the events coming up this week. Okay, today, in fact, Tuesday, July 21st. It's the Party Crashers, free Tuesday concerts in the park at Grifford Medical Center. 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That's on 44 South Main Street, Randolph. 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Excuse me. And on tomorrow, Wednesday, July 22nd, now more of a local show here at South Stratford, is the Pillsbury Slow Boys. Oh, sorry, it's not South Stratford. It's in Bethel. Okay, Pillsbury Slow Boys, nonetheless. There are a variety of Americana music. They're rooted in the blues, and they'll be at 7 to 9 o'clock p.m. at the Bethel Band Shell. Bring blankets and chairs. Free. It's free. Yay. Part of BCA Summer Concert Series every Wednesday through August 26th. And that bandstand is at Church Street Common, Bethel. One member of the Slow Boys is WFER's own Monday Morning Mix Show host, Paul Kiffner, on bass guitar, by the way. Okay, so that's coming up. A couple of events locally of local interest, I hope, or we hope. Anyhow, as I promised, we're going over the rainbow now, and this time it's Pete Hutlicker.

Following Over the Rainbow by Pete Huttlinger, we had Two by Mr. Joe Robinson and the Effects of End of Rain, Mowing the Bluegrass by Joe Robinson, and it was followed by Flea Bites, also by Joe Robinson. Okay, so onward and upward, I say. Back to summer, just a relaxing time of the year, it can be anyway, and nothing I can think of better to do than on a sunny day and in the shade, you're sitting in there in your hammock and you're just doing nothing. How about that? So let's hear the hammock song. This is by Makana, Slacky Number, coming right up.

And that was Sunset by Tommy Emmanuel. Before that, of course, was the Hammock Song by Makana. And we are getting close to the end of the show, so we'd like to do our thank yous one more time. And that would be Rebecca Begin, I Care For You in Bethel, Murphy Builders LLC, Solarfest, the Tunbridge General Store, Vermont Law and Graduate School, Scan VT, and the White River Valley Herald. 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Donate some bucks. Keep us on the air. We do what we love here as a programmer, and it's a free service. It's a free service to anyone who turns on the radio. But there are bills involved that we do have to pay to keep us on the air. Yeah. Okay, one last tune I want to do here before we go out, and that is Stella by Starlight. And it's going to be played by Tuck Andress. So we started with a morning song, and we're ending with a evening song. And a lot of that stuff in between was all summer stuff. Okay, Summer Songs is coming to a close here on WFER. And thanks for listening, and have a good week. And stay safe, and hope you all have a good week ahead. Thanks for listening again, and ta-ta for now.

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The Red Barn exists live at the edge of these sonic pastures every Wednesday from 7 to 8 p.m. Underwriters that help hold this barn up include the Co-op Food Stores, Integrity Energy Solar Professionals, I Care For You, the Cumon Reading and Math Center of the Upper Valley, the White River Valley Herald, and the Stratford Organic Creamery. I'd also like to extend my thanks for tonight's visit to members and listeners like you. In this brave modern world of ours, your love and your time are your two most valuable assets, and the fact that you would share them both here at the barn is sincerely appreciated. Tonight, we're telling another one of those monumental tales in American music of the 20th century, and this one is a very, very impactful and centers around a place that is, you're going to learn quite a bit about, and is the first purpose built studio in Nashville, Tennessee in 1957 that would be on the street that would become known as Music Row. RCA's Studio B, as it came to be known, is the house of 1,000 hits, and we're going to learn quite a bit about it tonight. And to kick things off, we're going to start with one of the many artists who recorded there, Mr. Don Gibson.

Don Gibson, with three of his numerous charting singles from Studio B, opening up our Red Barn Radio Hour this evening with Sea of Heartbreak, followed by Oh Lonesome Me, and just finished up with I Can't Stop Loving You. Studio B is originally just known as the RCA Victor Studio, and it gets the Studio B designation later on when they add on to it and make a Studio A, a Studio C, and a Studio D will also eventually fill the RCA complex. But for tonight's purposes, we are talking about the original RCA Victor Studio, or RCA Studio B. Now, the studio is born through RCA's successes with Elvis Presley. Elvis Presley is going to become their top-selling artist, and in 1956, Chet Atkins and Mr. Scholes, who are establishing RCA's Nashville operations, record Heartbreak Hotel in a rented building on McGavock Street. This becomes Presley's first gold record in 1956, and the studio is flush with cash. They're looking to, you know, establish a permanent recording operation in Nashville, and as I said at the beginning of the show, this studio is the first purpose-built music studio on what's going to become known later on as Music Row. The building's financed by a man named Dan Maddox, who's a Nashville businessman and no relation to my favorite band of all time, the Maddox Brothers in Rose, but he offers to construct the building as an investment, and plans are literally drawn up on a dimmer napkin. And in 1957, Chet Atkins moves in and establishes operations. The Studio B is really going to become known for the Nashville sound, but before I won't get into that, I want to play you a little more from another Studio B stalwart, Mr. Hank Snow.

Hank Snow with that set. We started out with I've Been Everywhere, followed by I'm Moving On, followed by The Golden Rocket, and we just finished up with Breakfast with the Blues. One of the things that Chet Atkins is going to become known for in his musical production is the Nashville sound, as it's come to be known. And you can kind of hear in that set of Hank Snow that it developed the more emblematic of the Nashville sound that we finished up with. You're hearing less fiddles and steel guitars and you know, less, a little bit less twang. Often when you hear me talk about the Nashville sound on this program, it's often done so very derivatively. I don't find the appeal to crossover success and a more poppy sound personally that digestible, but the masses certainly disagree. And country music, through people like Chet Atkins and Owen Bradley down the street at Capitol, is reaching more ears than it ever had, and it's selling more records than it ever had as well. One artist that comes through Studio B that I think really does some qualitative stuff embracing the Nashville sound is a gentleman called Bobby Bear, who we will certainly have to have a one-hour workbench special on in the future, but we're going to hear from him in this next set.

I know this is the same road I took the day I left home, but it sure looks different now. Well, I guess I look different too, 'cause time changes everything. I wonder what they'll say.

Bobby Bear. With that said, we just finished up with 4 strong winds preceded by 500 miles away from home, and we started that set out with Detroit City. Numerous artists are coming through Studio B. Mentioned earlier, you know, this is RCA's headquarters in Nashville. We have none other than Chet Atkins at the helm, and we are cranking out hit after hit from 1957 to 1977. At Studio B in Nashville, Tennessee, tonight at the Red Barn Radio Hour. It's always a good time for some Roger Miller time.

my eye, the stars are out, and so will I be pretty soon.

Roger Miller time here at the Red Barn from Studio B. We started that set out with My Uncle Used to Love Me But She Died, followed by You Don't Want My Love and The Moon Is High and So Am I, and we just finished up with the battle, or with the ballad of Waterhole Number 3. For the 20 years that Studio B operates as RCA's recording studio in Nashville, dozens and dozens of artists come through. It's known as the House of a Thousand Hits, and there are numerous stories we can tell about this legendary studio. But one of my favorites comes from a very young Dolly Parton, who is so nervous and flustered to record at the studio after she signs her first contract with RCA. She actually drives into the building, and nobody is injured, and there's not too much damage. But for years, she can tell you exactly which bricks she knocked out of place.

Dolly Parton from Studio B. We started that set out with Your Old Handyman and I'm in No Condition from her introductory album that crashed the car there at Studio B. And we just finished up with the title track off of her Bargain Store. It's very unfair to do a show on Studio B and tell you all about Chet Atkins without playing a little music from him, and I'm gonna make that right now.

Black Mountain Rag, as done by Mr. Guitar Chet Atkins, taking us home this evening on our Red Barn Radio exploration of Studio B. Chet Atkins developed his guitar picking style from trying to emulate Merle Travis, and whereas Travis played with his thumb and index finger, Atkins was convinced that he was playing so fast with that index finger, he had to be playing with the other two, and he developed that unique three-finger picking style and was able to do quite a bit with that. In fact, it's estimated that more people on the planet Earth have heard the guitar played by Chet Atkins more than any other individual. And part of the reason he's able to do this is all the production and all the playing that he does at these 20 years at Studio B. And he's playing on a lot of songs, including the one we're going to go out tonight. And you may have never noted. My favorite words from Chet said, "Years from now, after I'm gone, someone will listen to what I've done and know I was here. They may not know or care who I was, but they'll hear my guitars speaking for me." Well, Chet, we here at the barn hear you just fine. Good night, everybody.

Hey everybody, sorry we're a little slow off the blocks there here on Bottom 40 on WFVR LP South Royalton Free Vermont Radio 96.5 on your dial. I'm Leland Whitehouse, your slightly tardy chaperone for the evening. I had just some technical dificultades with that first song, but here we are, and we're listening to some approachable bluesy music from the 21st century tonight. I'm breaking all the conventions. I'm running wild. It's somewhat modern. It's mildly squirrely, mainly delightful. I promise you can handle it. That's what we're doing tonight. North Mississippi All-Stars, Anders Osborne, and J.J. Gray and Mofro. That's what's up tonight. And that first tune was from North Mississippi All-Stars, Meet Me in the City. And I'm going to play some more of those, people, now.

I think he's saying cake man. If I can't be your cake man, I ain't going to be your dog. I'm honestly not sure. Can't quite tell. But that's North Mississippi All-Stars. I saw them in Cleveland when I was probably 15 at the Beachland Ballroom. And I thought they were so cool. The guitar player was like this skinny little white guy. And the bass player was this massive, probably 350, 6'4", big dog. Looked like Warren Sapp from the Buccaneers, if you guys get that reference. Anyway, we'll play some more of them after I say some quick thank yous to the fine local institutions keeping Bottom 40 on the air. And WFVR with the lights on in general. Thank you for the helpful support of Brocklebank Craft Brewing, the Co-op Food Stores, First Branch Coffee Co., the Kumon Reading and Math Center of the Upper Valley, the White River Valley Herald, and Strategic Data Flows. Thank you so much. And I'm going to play some more of this skinny white boy and his big old bass player. Let's do Catfish from there. Catfish.

0: Yes, I'm going away, baby. Honey, don't you want it?
1: Well, you already heard that one, so we're not going to play that again. And I'm doing my research here, and their bass player has either moved on. He's moved on. Because he no longer weighs 350 pounds. anyway, North Mississippi All-Stars. They never quite broke through, I guess. But I love that slide guitar sound. And now I'm going to play a few, I think, from an album they recorded with Anders Osborne, who I've played before on the show and I'm a big fan of. He's a New Orleans native. We're going to play some of his solo stuff here in a little bit, but he sounds great playing with these North Mississippi fellers. So let's hear Brush Up Against Ya with Anders Osborne and the North Mississippi All-Stars.

The Junko Partner coming down the road. That's a great one. I think there's a Professor Longhair and a Dr. John version of that, probably a few more. There's definitely a version by The Clash. But you just heard the version from the North Mississippi All-Stars and Anders Osborne from their Freedom and Dreams record. And I'm getting back to my roots here on Bottom 40, where if you're just tuning in, we play not today's hot hits. We play the best of the bottom of the barrel. And this week, I was where did the seed of this sound come from? I think working in the yard, maybe with the little two-year-old man running around me, trying to get him to shake his little diaper butt. I started playing some J.J. Gray and Mofro, which we're about to play in a little bit here. And I just got in the, like, kind of swampy, bluesy rock mode. And it reminded me of some stuff I hadn't heard in a while, including those boys, the North Mississippi All-Stars. And I remembered that they had an album with Anders Osborne, and now we're just going to play Anders Osborne on his own. He's a cool-looking dude. He's got a good sense of style. He's worth a Google. Had a big beard for a while, often wearing stylish glasses. Anders Osborne, just keeping it hip. And he's got a bunch of records out. There's only a few that I'm particularly familiar with, so I'm going to stick close to those. So we're going to do three in a row from his album Flower Box, which I've worn the needle down on pretty hard. This first one is a fave. This is Different Drum.

Oh man, I hadn't listened to that in a while. He's so good, Anders Osborne. I was reminded of some of the lyrics from those songs, from the first one, which was Different Drum from his Flower Box album. He says, I was born in a real hard place where people drink and people fight, where you rarely see a grown man dance, and when you do, it don't look right. So good. And then in the second one that I just played, Fool's Gold, he says, I used to write lyrics that weren't that terrific. They gave me this courage and they got me laid. Also, just straight truth. Oh, let's see. I'm going to play one more Anders Osborne and then we'll do 15 minutes of J.J. Gray and Mo Fro. We're going to try a new Anders Osborne record. This is from Space Dust and Ocean Views. The song is Pontchartrain.

There you have him. Anders Osborne with Pontchartrain. Kind of an unsung badass, I think. Not everybody's heard of Anders Osborne, but I love that guy. And that is a beautiful song. So you're welcome. And I hope you dig in further. And now in my remaining 12 minutes, I'm going to play some J.J. Gray and Mofro. Some of you people out there are probably Mofro heads. There's some fro heads out there, I'm sure. I've only really dabbled. But the guy's got pipes, and it's soulful. And I'm going to spin it. So let's hear The Sun Is Shining Down from the J.J. Gray and Mofro album, Country Ghetto.

JJ Gray and Mofro. Man, that guy. He's got the goods. He probably knew it when he was like 19. He's like, oh man, I got the goods. I should probably find a band. He did seemingly decide early to go with the pointy goatee as his look. Which, you know, you got to have the pipes to back it up, I guess. And that song, I was just noticing, I'm sitting here with my shoes off in the dark at the station, as we do here on Bottom 40, and listen to that song and hearing in my head the Rolling Stones song, "May the Good Lord Shine a Light on You." Maybe I'm making it up. I'm going to have to listen to that on the way home and see if the connection is as strong as it was in my spirit just there. Anyhow, we only got 5 minutes left, and I better get another song in. But before I do that, I would be remiss

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Okay, I only got time for one more, and I guess it's going to have to be Turpentine from J.J. Gray and Mofro with his little pointy goatee face. Bless his heart. That'll be it for me tonight, people. It's been real. Catch you next week.

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From 1963, that's guitarist Al Caiola, Hawaiian Punch, from the album Paradise Village. Hey, party animals, welcome to the Retro Cocktail Hour, where the music is always shaken, not stirred. Darryl Brogdon here, all set to roll with another sonic adventure here at the Underground Martini Bunker. Just in this hour alone, you'll hear the Exotica Suite, an ambitious album from the early 60s, teaming Cy Zentner's big band with Martin Denny, playing the music of Les Baxter. Also, vibraphonist Bobby Montez and what's probably his best album, Jungle Fantastique. Plus the exotic sounds of Arthur Lyman, the Out Islanders, and singer Ethel Azama, whose first album was produced by Martin Denny. And there's jazz for cops and robbers. Plus, we'll hear an album by Pete Rugolo that one critic said was only for hi-fi freaks. Well, this is where your fi gets high. The Retro Cocktail Hour.

Those are the Out Islanders, a band cooked up by arranger Billy May and saxophonist Charlie Barnett while they were on a Hawaiian vacation. Originally, they thought they called the band the Contikis, but eventually settled on the Out Islanders. The album from 1961 is Polynesian Fantasy. Before that, the Arthur Lyman Group and Les Baxter's Kinkajou. That's on the album Legend of Pele. And that is not the soccer player, by the way. Still to come on the Retro Cocktail Hour, we'll hear from singer Ethel Azama, who started out working in Honolulu nightclubs, where she was apparently seen by Martin Denny, who got her a record deal and produced her first album. Right now, though, it's vibraphonist Mark Riddle. His new album is Dark Rituals, which you can acquire at digitiki.com. And from the album, here's Fire Dance.

That's Terry Snyder and the All-Stars, Taboo, a tune from the very first Persuasive Percussion album, 1959. Enoch Light was the producer and the head of Command Records, which released half a dozen of these Persuasive Percussion albums. Terry Snyder was a drummer who fronted the first couple of these records before he was lured away by United Artists for a similar series of albums. Before that, Friendly Island, a song composed by Benny Carter, originally, it seems, as music for a Hawaiian Airlines commercial. We heard it sung by Ethel Azama. On her first album, Exotic Dreams, Ethel was singing in Honolulu nightclubs at one time, where she was seen by Martin Denny, and that led to this first album on Liberty Records. It's the Retro Cocktail Hour. I'm Daryl Brogdon, and we are together here at the Underground Martini Bunker, where even the olives don't know the password. Okay, so Bobby Montez was an L.A. accountant in the 1950s. By night, however, he became a jazz musician and played in night spots like the Melody Room and the Latin Quarter. With his band, he made about half a dozen records in the late 50s and early 60s. Probably his best is Jungle Fantastique, also his first album. It came out in 1959 on Jubilee Records. This is Contiki on the Retro Cocktail Hour.

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And on the Retro Cocktail Hour, a production of Kansas Public Radio.

There's Cy Zentner and his orchestra with Martin Denny at the keys for Tribe of the Moon, a tune from the album Exotica Suite, 1962. All the music here was composed by Les Baxter. This was an interesting idea, but to my ears anyway, it doesn't always quite come off. For one thing, Martin Denny's piano is kind of swallowed up in some of these arrangements. Later in the Retro Cocktail Hour, Bongo Riff, written by Pete Rugolo for the Stan Kenton Band in the late 40s and featuring Jack Costanzo with the bongos. The Retro Cocktail Hour is heard on stations all over the nation, including KRPS, Pittsburgh, Kansas, Radio Chesapeake in Cambridge, Maryland, and KNVC in Carson City, Nevada.

That is singer Pony Sherelle, Jungle Ungle Umbai. No idea what that means. Pony was originally part of a sister act in vaudeville. Later, they appeared in a couple of movies. And Pony became a songwriter and composed a lot of stuff for nightclub acts in Vegas. She only did a handful of singles in the 1950s and just one album, which wasn't released commercially. It was a demo album, which I guess was meant to act as a calling card with producers. I'm Daryl Brogdon. You've got the Retro Cocktail Hour, where in a few minutes, Peggy Lee sings, and Leith Stevens will be along with music for Cops and Robbers. Now, here's a tune by Pete Rugolo that he wrote originally for the Stan Kenton Band in the late 1940s. He was the band's principal arranger in those days, and this was written to feature Jack Costanzo at the bongos. Stan Kenton's first recording of Bongo Riff was in 1948, and it appears on two later Kenton albums as well. Pete Rugolo came back to Bongo Riff in 1958 for the album Percussion at Work, again featuring Jack Costanzo at the bongos. This is Bongo Riff on the Retro Cocktail Hour.

Martin Denny again, with Leonard Bernstein's Cool from the musical West Side Story, and here on the Retro Cocktail Hour. Ahead of that, Havana Interlude by Leith Stevens from the movie Private Hell 36, which has got to be one of the great movie titles. Also, Sans Souci, done by Peggy Lee. This appeared originally, I think, on the album Presenting Peggy Lee, 1957. Hey, thanks so much for the hang here at the Underground Martini Bunker. I'm Daryl Brogdon. Coming up, vibraphonist Franco Chari on his album Jazz Society. You know, recently the Retro Cocktail Hour celebrated 30 years on the air. And to commemorate that fact, we've come out with a brand new 30th anniversary t-shirt and cocktail glasses. To browse all the cool swag we've got for you, just go to retrococktail.org and click on store.

The Retro Cocktail Hour with singer Anna Marie and a tune called Interlude. She had polio as a child and lost the use of her legs and one arm, but she was still able to have something of a career as a singer, appearing on TV and recording her first and only album, Interludes, in 1955. Her full name was Anna Maria Genovese, and she was sometimes confused with the Anna Genovese who was married to a mob boss and ran a bar in New York City.

to drop me a line, host@retrococktail.org. And a reminder that at our website, we have a mailing list. And every week, I send out a very detailed playlist for the current show. It's a great way to simplify your record shopping. 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We're going to leave you now with vibraphonist Franco Ciari with a tune called $3 on KPR.

0: Patty Floor and his orchestra, Summer Girl, starting another round of the Retro Cocktail Hour. This appears on a CD called Holiday in Brazil, featuring tunes drawn from the brilliant music catalog in Germany. Welcome to the Retro Cocktail Hour, where the music is always shaken, not stirred. Daryl Brogdon here at the underground martini bunker, that below decks hideaway, watched over by our giant Moai, Fred the Head.
1: I don't throw shade. I am the shade.
0: That he is. Ahead of us in this hour, Cal Jader from probably his most popular album, Soul Sauce. Also new music by the Nomads, Lexotica, and the new Les Baxter Orchestra. But wait, there's more. We'll hear from Barbara Moore, whose voice is featured on a lot of Production Library records. And there's Spy Jazz by Lalo Schifrin. There's no password required for this party. Just bring your... Yes, I own a smoking jacket attitude for the Retro Cocktail Hour.

That's 101 Strings, conducted by Les Baxter, for Affair in Aruba, a tune from the album K-Mango. This is one of the last of the first-generation Exotica records. It came out in 1970 on the budget label Allshire Records. Before that, Tanya, a tune composed by pianist Lonnie Hewitt for Cal Jader's album Soul Sauce. This has got to be one of Cal's finest albums. It came out in 1964. Besides Cal at the Vibes, it's got guitarist Kenny Burrell and percussionist Willie Bobo and Armando Peraza. Thanks for digging the tunes. You're at the Retro Cocktail Hour. I'm Daryl Brogdon. Later in this half hour, we've got something new by the Nomads, an album called Cocktails for the Brokenhearted. Next, here is the new Les Baxter Orchestra. They made their debut at Tiki Oasis a couple of years ago. This is Les Baxter's Simba.

That's a bit of music from the Sylvester Production Library. It's called Beach Party, composed by Keith Popworth, and here on the Retro Cocktail Hour. Before that, Fungi Mama, a tune composed by trumpeter Blue Mitchell and played here by the Nomads, a band from San Francisco, in their new album, Cocktails for the Brokenhearted. It's available at bandcamp.com. It's the Retro Cocktail Hour. I'm Daryl Brogdon with singer Joni Summers, joined by guitarist Larendo Almeida on an album of Bossa Nova. It's coming up in the next half hour. But now, here's a group called Voices in Latin. Barbara Moore did the arrangements on this album. She also played piano and sang on the album. Barbara is best known, I guess, through her work in production libraries over the years. From the album Something Cool, here's The Look of Love.

Guitars and Lovers is the name of that one. It's Anthony Maurer and his orchestra for an album called String Scene, and here on the Retro Cocktail Hour. Before that, Quiet Nights of Quiet Stars, done by Joni Summers on the album Softly, the Brazilian Sound, where she's accompanied by guitarist Laurindo Almeida. And Rio Magic, a tune from the KPM library by Neil Richardson, who spent much of his career writing music for production libraries. This tune shows up in the movie OSS 117, Lost in Rio. You're with me, Daryl Brogdon, for the Retro Cocktail Hour, where in just a few minutes we'll hear the new exotic sounds of Lexotica, plus Serge Gainsbourg and Lalo Schifrin. The Retro Cocktail Hour is right here each and every week on stations throughout the nation, including KPTZ, Port Townsend, Washington, WIUP, Indiana, Pennsylvania, and the stations of Wyoming Public Radio. 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

The Tony Martinez Quintet and Bernie's Tune. This was 1954. Tony's band had a rotating cast of characters, and although I can't tell for sure from this record, it's possible that Tony's joined here by Eddie Cano at the piano and Jack Costanzo on bongos. Still to come in the Retro Cocktail Hour, we'll hear from Serge Gainsbourg. Since his death, he's become revered as kind of a music legend in France. Like the man said, sometimes death is a good career move. Also, Joe Fender, which was not his real name. As Joe Fender, he only did one record, and it was 1974. That's coming up. Next is a band from San Francisco called Lexotica. They have a new album, Introducing Lexotica, that's available now at Bandcamp.com. They describe themselves as a tiki-themed space-age lounge group. Now you're talking. From their debut album, this is Guy from Altadena.

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The music is by Lalo Schifer, and it's called simply Tilt, and it's from a spy movie called The Liquidator. You're on the Retro Cocktail Hour. This was one of many 007 wannabes that came along in the mid-1960s. I don't know if The Liquidator made much of a splash at the box office, but the music by Lalo Schifrin is terrific. Ahead of that, Cool Air Café by the notorious Serge Gainsbourg. He was very popular in France, but he was also quite often in trouble with the authorities for the sexual content in many of his songs. I don't know if there was anything objectionable in Cool Air Café, but then I don't speak French. Also, we heard Sid Dale and his orchestra with A Man and a Woman. This is on Love Isn't Just for the Young. That's one of the few albums by Sid Dale that were released to the general public. Most of his stuff is for production libraries, which were available only to media outlets. Well, the clock on the wall is saying, nope. And who am I to argue? We got to get out pretty quick, but first, thank you so much for joining us here at the Underground Martini Bunker. I'm Daryl Brogdon, always glad for the pleasure of your company. 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At our website, you'll find a link to Retro Cocktail Radio, which is streaming continuous episodes of the show 24 hours a day. Once again, the link to that at RetroCocktail.org. And why not join us on Facebook? We have over 11,000 members worldwide right now. We'd love to have you join the bunch. The link is at RetroCocktail.org. And we'll leave you with Joe Fender and his orchestra. Joe was really the German band leader, Frank Blyer, who, for some reason, had about 10 different phony names that he used from time to time. Maybe he owed somebody money. Roses and Rainbows on the Retro Cocktail Hour. Thank you.

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0: Well, the blues train got derailed slightly, but the blues train is back on track here at WFVR-LP South Royalton. Stay tuned. We're going to get some blues train music for you rolling momentarily.
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I'll bring the tunes, you bring the existential dread. See you there!

Well, it's not ICE, but the security forces have invaded the studio computer tonight here on the Blues Train. It was inevitable that it would happen. Fortunately, we have a great selection of blues CDs, in fact, CDs of all kinds here at Free Vermont Radio. Conductor T might get fired from the train, but try to get reinstated. Just to let you know, the Blues Train is brought to you tonight by Tunbridge Hill Farm, also the South Royalton Market, Upper Pass Beer Company, the Frankenberg Agency. I've been in touch with them, the White River Partnership, and the Yes We Can Collaborative. I will be putting together a set here on the fly. Been a lot of things happening with the radio and a lot of other places, and I think we're going to have a new name for a future show, which is 10 Minutes Till Static. Yeah, so if a new programmer comes to WFVR and is looking for a name for a show, we could just call it 10 Minutes Till Static. Because if there's not a signal going to our transmitter for 10 minutes, right on the button, the static comes on. Anyway, I'm lining up some stuff. I've got some Rory Block lined up, and like I said, we've got all kinds of hard copy blues. Maybe you can get out some of our vinyl that we have here. And thanks for joining me here on this somewhat drippy summer evening. Very cool. I don't even think it made it to 70 here on the Blues Train, but we're settling back in the coach car. If you want to check in, you can do it at sororadio@gmail.com. Or you can just give me a call live on the Blues Train on this Tuesday evening. Don't call on a Saturday unless you just want to leave a message, but the show is rebroadcast Saturday nights at 7 p.m. Phone number here in studio, 802-763-2700.

pipe, the tool, or hammer. Hey, met in the center. Look, Kenwood, old Sykes, might know him a call. Look, hey, on Wesley, hey, the way Crystal Spring. Hey, bound the Jackson, the Turtle River, and Luxon, Madison, Canton. Bond, Pickens, Goodman, Durant, White Owner, Grenada. Size, Mentley, Dyes, Bud Fool, and Akiro, Carpenter. 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

Well, the blues is still alive, whether you're hip to it or not. Here's a gentleman who's coming up next month to the White Mountain Boogie and Blues Festival from England. This is Will Wilde on the Blues Train.

baby. Come on over here and sit your sweet self down.

0: Jerry Garcia created a musical universe that has touched the lives of millions. 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
1: 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Before we do the back announce, just let me let you know that the Yes We Can Collaborative, I just made a deposit up at the Redemption Center, and yes, I was saved, or we were saved, the radio station. Yeah, a lot of empty cans from all over the place. We have a few listeners contributing. If you're interested, like